0: Caleb Bowman is back up and warming in the Sounds bullpen. Tate Keener at 77 pitches through four. Here's the next one to Burke. And that swung on and fouled away. Got him to chase upstairs again with that cutter. And it's 0-2 now. Fun to chat with Blake Burke on the pregame show tonight. Our weekly edition with a sound of talking no baseball on the pregame show. A little bit more guy's background and interest away from the game. Give you a chance to get to know him a little bit, the 0-2. And Burke swings and fouls it away. Started that segment about a month ago. The Sounds were in Memphis. They'd had a brutal game the night before. It was starting kind of the dog days. And we started it with Reese Kinnear to have a little fun on the pregame show. And I've continued it once a week ever since. It's been fun. The 0-2. And Burke takes high, way up top, 1-2 now. But today's no baseball on the pregame show was the last time we'll do it, because the other tradition, and I started this a couple of years ago, is to catch up with each coach on the staff over the final week of the year, the 1-2. And Burke takes outside. And the Sounds have so many coaches on their large staff that we've got to start that tomorrow. And then work it into next week on the final homestand. Tim Doherty, Zach Jones, Eric Bunnell, David Tufel, Tyler Thornburg, Brian Leslie, of course, Rick Sweet. So we'll start our coaches week tomorrow. And then continue at the final homestand next week on the pregame show. End of season conversations. 2-2 to Burke from Woodford. Here it is. And that one is way up high again. He's trying to get him to chase. Burke fouled away the first three pitches, all on elevated cutters. And Woodford keeps going up there to see if Burke will go one more time. 3-2 the count. Second and third, one away, the pitch. And Burke swings and yanks one right side, base hit. In between Isaac and Arenamo, Nava is in. Garcia stops at third. The throw comes to the plate, and Burke goes to second base. Heads up, base running by Blake Burke. He read that throw by Sawinski that was thrown to the plate with no runner in pursuit of scoring. So Burke takes the extra 90 and gets into scoring position himself. And the Sounds have a 3-1 lead on another RBI by Blake Burke. And another cutter by Jake Woodford. He tried to wear him out on splitters in the fourth inning. Burke homered. He tried to wear him down with cutters here in the fifth. Burke gets a base hit. And the Sounds lead by two, and they have knocked Jake Woodford out of the game. So a new pitcher coming in for Durham from their left field bullpen. The Sounds have two on with one away. We're in the fifth. They lead 3-1, and we're back after this on 94.9 The Fan and the Sounds Radio Network.
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4: Hi, I'm Nicole Kidman. 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Solving undiagnosed diseases? 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
0: Akil Badu is the batter for the Sounds with second and third and one away in the fifth inning. Alexander Alberto, the new pitcher for Durham, and he fires up and away for ball one. Badu has tripled and grounded out. The Sounds have scored a run in the inning. They took the lead last inning. Here's the pitch on the way, and Badu takes it inside from Alberto. An ERA of 5.33 in 25 outings for Alexander Alberto. 24-year-old right-hander, highly touted young arm in the Rays organization. And the 2-0 pitch. Badu takes it up and away for a ball. Alberto, 6'8", 203 pounds. He had a 2.20 ERA in 21 outings this year at AA Montgomery. 3-0 on Badu with first base open. Infield in, the pitch. And Badu takes one right down the chute. A cutter at 97 for a strike. Garcia at third, Burke at second after a heads-up base running play a moment ago after his RBI single. 3-1 pitch now, and Badu swings and misses. He chased ball four that time. It's a cutter in at 98. And a full count on Badu with Carroll waiting next. Sounds have forced Jake Woodford out of the game after 4 1/3 innings. And that was after Woodford retired his first 9 batters. Payoff pitch, up and away, ball four. Alberto walks Badu, and now they're loaded. And it brings up Jefferson Carroll. Alexander Alberto worked on Monday in that Labor Day game, the Thomas Pannone perfect game. Alberto pitched in the seventh inning and worked a 1-2-3. He saw Rodriguez, Murray, and Hurtubise. Here's the pitch, and Carroll hits a ground ball to third, gobbled up by Davidson, go to second, one, turned by Arenamo, that's a double play. Carroll bounces into an inning-ending 5-4-3 double play. The Sounds get one run on three hits, and they leave two. And at the end of four and a half, it's the Sounds 3 and Durham 1.
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0: Well, Tate Keener is at least going to begin the bottom of the fifth inning. Caleb Bowman is ready in the bullpen whenever the Sounds want to go that route. Homer Bush Jr. leads it off, and he takes strike one from Keener. I think two things are happening here, if I had to guess, and we had the ability to ask Rick Sweet right now. One, here's the 0-1 pitch, and Bush takes down low. One is that even getting one out in this inning would get Keener a little bit closer to what he did last Saturday against Louisville. He went five innings on 74 pitches. Here's the 1-1. Swung on and fouled away, so he would get that fifth up. Even if he didn't finish this inning, he would finish. He would at least start the fifth inning. So that's consideration number one for bringing him back out here, plus getting the pitch count a little bit more north of where it was last week. Bush takes high and in, and it's 2-2. The other part is that the Sounds don't have, I don't think, a ton of guys available in the bullpen. Here's the 2-2. Swung on, bounced back toward the mound. Keener can't get it. Charging at third, Ornelas. He's got it. Throws to first, not in time. An infield single for Homer Bush Jr. He can fly, and he legs out an infield single. Rick Sweet is now on the top step of the dugout. Trey Morgan being announced, and here comes Sweetie. So it's a one-batter deal for Keener, and had he gotten Bush, that's one less out the bullpen would have had to get tonight. They've got Bowman on 5 days rest, Blake Holub on four. Everybody else has pitched either last night or the night before. So not a ton of options. And Keener begins the fifth inning and will now depart. Sounds lead 3-1. Caleb Bowman coming in to face Trey Morgan here in the last of the fifth in Durham. Back after this on 94.9 The Fan and the Sounds Radio Network.
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0: Caleb Bowman, the new Sounds pitcher, last of the fifth in Durham. Sounds lead 3-1. Trey Morgan is the batter, and former Sound Jared Oliva is in the game to pinch run at first for Homer Bush Jr. First pitch to Morgan is fouled away. We saw Oliva last night, 95 games last year as a Sound and 50-plus stolen bases. He came on as a pinch runner last night and got thrown out trying to steal with the tying run at the plate in that scenario. He's talking about that today with Rick Sweet. Here's the 0-1 by Bowman, and it's down low. And Sweetie said, I thought Oliva was going to run there. There's some belief that the Rays have signed Jared Oliva late in the year on this minor league free agent deal for a very specific reason, the 1-1. And Morgan bounces one toward the middle. Glove near second by Garcia. Steps on the bag and throws to first in time. A double play. 6-3 double play. Garcia was right near the bag when he gloved that bouncing ball. And Oliva and Morgan are gone. Two down. But Sweetie was speculating that he thinks the Rays signed Oliva to be a possible postseason, late game, base running specialist. Come off the bench in a tight playoff game and try to steal a base. And he's replicating those chances by doing that like he did last night and coming on tonight as a pinch runner. Jadair Arnamo fouls one away. So we didn't see Oliva run there as he pinch ran at first, and he'll stay in the game, I would imagine, since he pinch ran for a fellow outfielder, but he ran for Homer Bush Jr., who can run really well. Next pitch to Arenamo is inside for a ball. We see teams do that at AAA late in the season. They go outside the organization, and sometimes for very specific types of players. The 1-1 by Bowman is slung in there for a strike. And in this case, it's possible the Rays view Jared Oliva as a postseason roster potential late-game base stealer. Here's the 1-2, and it's outside for a ball. So he came on last night. It was a 4-1 game. Tying run was at the plate, and he got caught stealing second. And you're thinking, why would you run? You got the tying run at the plate. But the greater picture from the Rays is that maybe they exactly wanted Oliva to run there to just come on as a pinch runner off the bench and try to steal, because they might have him do that in the postseason. Next pitch is outside to Arenamo. Think of the Royals back in the day with Terrence Gore. Teams did it with Quentin Berry. Here's the pitch, and Bowman delivers. That one's hit to center. Back is Lockridge. Back near the track. On the track, makes the catch. And Arenamo flies out to center, and Caleb Bowman does his job. Comes in, gets a double play grounder and a flyout. And Durham does not score in the fifth. One hit, nobody left. 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We go to the sixth inning. Sounds 3, Durham 1.
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0: Top of the sixth inning in Durham, and it's Brandon Lockridge leading off for the Sounds, who lead the Bulls 3-1. Alexander Alberto back at it. He deals, and it's in for strike one. Jared Oliva does remain in the game out in center field after pinch running for a fellow speedster in Homer Bush Jr. Oliva just joined Durham this week after signing a minor league free agent deal with the Rays. Lockridge fouls one away. It's good to see Jared. I got to chat with him briefly yesterday. He just arrived here in Durham a couple days ago and got into action last night and now again tonight. The 0-2, swing and a miss. Lockridge is gone, one away. But Jared Oliva was the Sounds Community MVP last year. Very impactful, likable guy and player. 95 games with the Sounds last year. Spent the full season with the team. He was on the injured list for a bit. But now he is a Durham Bull. He said, yeah, it's a little weird to be on the other side from you guys. Here's Tyler Black, and he takes low. But Oliva, we talked about him early in the year. You may recall, he made the Giants opening day roster. He essentially took the spot that could have gone to Luis Matos. Matos got designated for assignment, picked up by the Brewers, later became a Sound, all in part because Oliva beat him out for a spot with San Francisco. And then Jared

0: organizations now. But making that Giants opening day roster and got back to the big leagues for the first time in a few years, which is a great achievement in and of itself for Jared. Here's a 3-1 to Tyler Black. Sounds lead by two in the sixth inning. Alberto fires, and Black takes inside, ball four. So he's on for the first time tonight, a one-out walk for Tyler Black. And it brings up Ethan Murray. Murray 0-for-2 tonight. Playing in his 100th game of the year, the third Sound this year to play in 100-plus games, joining Brock Wilkin and Jefferson Carroll, and Tyler Black is not far behind. Here's the throw to first. Black dives back. Tyler's playing in his 96th game tonight, but the Sounds now tonight with Murray in game number 100 have three guys this year who've played in 100-plus games. That's your fact of the game brought to you by TaskRabbit. Alberto ready. Here he comes. And the pitch to Murray is fouled away. Black running, and that pitch was fouled. I thought for a moment maybe Murray swung and missed, but the ball was fouled. Here's another fact. TaskRabbit has been Music City's go-to for moving and assembly for years. It's the fastest way to knock out your to-do list. Book a Tasker today. You talk about the journey players are on. They cannot control whether they get called up or traded or claimed or designated for assignment. They can only try to control their performance. Here's the 0-1 pitch, and it's swung on and fouled away. So in some sense, you don't want to play 100-plus games at AAA in a season because you're hoping that a good chunk, if not all of your year, can be in the big leagues. But under the umbrella of control, what you can control, you think of Wilkin and Carroll, now Murray, very likely soon Tyler Black, all playing 100-plus games. Availability is a huge ability. The 0-2. And Murray hits a fly ball out to shallow center, going out from second. Arenado lets it drop. He's going to force out Black at second base. Arenado let it fall on purpose. He could not get a double play. Murray runs pretty well, but I would imagine Black is the speedier runner. So they substitute Murray for Black at first base by letting that ball drop. And Arenado on the 4-6 force play gets Black at second base. Here's Andrick Nava with two down. Sounds had three guys last year get to 100-plus games. Here's the pitch, and Nava bounces one to the right side. Arenado's got that to his left. He throws to first in time, and that ends the inning. They had four guys 2 years ago play 100-plus games. Tyler Black was one of them, and tonight he's playing in his 96th game on the brink of 100 games played with nine games left here in the year. Sounds don't score, no hits. They leave one. Caleb Bowman coming back out. We go to the bottom of the sixth inning. Sounds 3, Durham 1.
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1: Xavier Isaac leads off for Durham. Middle of their order here in the sixth inning. Caleb Bowman fires, and the first pitch swung on and missed. It's 0-1. Sounds lead 3-1. Three runs, six hits for the Sounds. One run, two hits for Durham. Errorless ball tonight on both sides. And Caleb Bowman on 5 days rest, trying to give the Sounds all he can behind Tate Keener. Next pitch is up and in. Keener went four-plus innings, gave up one run on two hits, walked three, and struck out six. 82 pitches and 50 strikes. Here's the 1-1, and that swung on and missed. Another breaking ball by Bowman. Bowman worked an inning last Saturday. Blake Holub on 4 days rest. Everybody else pitched either last night or the night before. Jared Koenig, Rob Zastrzyzny, Harrison Garabito, Lyon Richardson, Carlos Rodriguez, Brett Witrowski, and Cameron Wagner. Next pitch, swung on a missed, strike three. And a lot of breaking stuff, and Xavier Isaac could not touch it. He got four sliders there, swung and missed on three of them. One away, first strikeout for Bowman, and here's Austin Slater. On the Harden Law out-of-town scoreboard, the Brewers are on their way to a playoff spot officially tonight. They've got an 8-0 lead on the Reds through two innings. They jumped on Andrew Abbott, Bryce Tarang, and Jake Bowers with homers. Tarang's closing in on a 20-homer season. Here's a strike called on Slater. He hit his 18th, Jake Bowers with his 25th. And the Brewers routing the Reds early in Milwaukee tonight. A win, and the Brewers are officially in the 0-2. Strike three called. Slater froze in there, and Caleb Bowman mowing him down right now. He's got that sidearm angle when he's pitching to right-handed batters. He goes a little bit more over the top against lefties. Now Jack Sawinski comes up. Do our baseball trivia here, give you a chance to win a couple of Sounds tickets as this one grabs the outside corner for a strike on Sawinski. 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Got a chance to win a couple of tickets for one of the remaining home games this year. Here's the 0-2, and it's swung on and missed, strike three. Caleb Bowman strikes out the side in order, and that was nearly an immaculate inning. A 10-pitch inning with three consecutive Ks by Bowman. And this Durham offense that overwhelms AAA with strikeouts is swinging and missing a lot tonight. That's nine punchouts between Keener and Bowman. And we head to inning number seven, Sounds 3, Bulls 1.
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1: Eduardo Garcia leads off the seventh inning for the Sounds. They lead Durham 3-1. Alexander Alberto back at it for the Bulls. First pitch is popped up foul out of play, and it's nothing and one on Garcia. All right, so our trivia, I will give you a question. A lot of you know the drill by now, but just in case, and we get new emailers all the time, I'll give you a question. You need to email your answer to radiobooth@nashvillesounds.com. The 0-1 is taken for a strike. Radiobooth@nashvillesounds.com. Include your name and what city you're listening from in the email so we can identify you on the air if you're the winner. And if you're the first one to get it right, you'll win two tickets to a Sounds game for one of the games next week. And you'll also be automatically entered for a chance to win a $300 value prize at the end of the month from JLS Mechanical, a free one-year membership to their gold-tier maintenance plan. Garcia takes outside. I've got another question here about perfect games. We've been going with that theme a lot this week after what Thomas Pannone did on Monday. Garcia swings and misses, strike three, chased a slider down in the dirt. He's tagged out, and there's one gone here in the seventh inning. Gave you a question a couple days ago about any of the big league pitchers who's thrown a perfect game this century. Last night it was which franchise has thrown the most perfect games. So this one tonight, you've got seven possible right answers. Here's Jonathan Ornelas, and he takes a strike. Name one of the seven big league teams who've never thrown a perfect game or had one thrown against them. There are many teams that have had one but haven't had one thrown against them, or the opposite. There's a strike on Ornelas, but there are seven teams who've never been involved in a perfect game in any way. Seven big league teams have never thrown a perfect game or have one thrown against them. Here's the 0-2 on the way, and it's outside for a ball. I realize this might be a little bit more of a challenging question, but I think it's an interesting one because some of these franchises have been around for a long time. Some have not, but some have, and yet they've never had one thrown or thrown against them. The 1-2, and Ornelas takes it outside for a ball. So name one of the seven current big league teams who've never thrown a perfect game or had one thrown against them. And send in your answer to radiobooth@nashvillesounds.com. Here's the 2-2. And that's flied out to center on a line to Oliva. Jared makes the catch. And there are two down here in the seventh inning. And it brings up Blake Burke. Burke's having a good night. A homer and an RBI single. Sounds lead 3-1 here in the seventh inning. So we'll check in a bit and see if we've got a winner. Radiobooth@NashvilleSounds.com. Alberto to Burke. Here it comes. And Blake swings and misses. And he was looking to launch on that fastball. 24-year-old pitcher against a 23-year-old hitter. Alberto to Burke. Here's the 0-1. And that swung on and missed. He chased a changeup down low. And it's 0-2 on Burke. Base is empty in the seventh, the 0-2, and that's in the dirt. On the Harden Law out-of-town scoreboard, Harden Law, the local firm that locals trust, Scranton is up 5-3 in the ninth inning in Rochester. If that score holds, those two teams will go back into a tie atop the league standings. The 1-2. And it's down low for a ball. The interesting thing is next week, For the final week of the regular season, all the teams at the top are playing a team that is not among that group. Here's the 2-2. And Burke swings and misses strike three. So there could be some movement in the standings next week. But this week, it's been tough for the Sounds and other teams to get much closer because Rochester and Scranton-Wilkes-Barre keep going back and forth, leveling out their series. Sounds go 1-2-3. We go to the bottom of the seventh here in Durham. Time to stretch. It is the Sounds 3 and Durham 1.
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1: Last of the seventh in the Tar Heel State, Caleb Bowman and the Sounds on top of Durham 3-1. Bowman has retired all five batters he has seen. Almost had an immaculate inning in the sixth inning. Here's his first one to Carson Williams. Bounced foul left side. Bowman struck out all three batters he saw in that sixth inning. Did it on 10 pitches, not 9. He'll get Williams, Levins, and Davidson. 6, 7, and 8 for the Bulls here in the seventh inning. Durham scored a run in the first inning. They've not scored since. Here's the pitch, and it's outside for a ball. Sounds tied it and took the lead in the fourth, added to it in the fifth, and that's where we are here in the seventh. Looking for a 3-1 lead in the series, and a win tonight would guarantee the Sounds would win the season series against Durham. Here's the next pitch, strike called, and being challenged by Carson Williams. This is going to be really close on the outside corner looking at StatCast. Let's see on the green, the blue monster in left. It did just miss off the plate. Williams gets that call overturned. Durham still has one challenge left. And it's 2-1 on Carson Williams. He has struck out and walked. Pitch by Bowman. Swung on and missed. Now it's 2-2. Man, that slider, they just cannot touch it right now. Bowman getting all kinds of spin rate on that hook. And now timeout called by Williams. Sounds and Bulls have been playing each other since 2022. Next pitch, Williams bounces one foul. They did not play each other at all in that 2021 season, even though they were in the league together that year. As we know very well, it's very much an unbalanced schedule. They didn't play each other in 21, but they play each other a lot every year since then. 2-2 now. Swung on, popped up. Shallow center. Murray goes out from second base and makes the two-handed grab for out number one. And in that 2022 season, the Sounds went 10-8 against Durham, though they did lose in the league championship game in Vegas to the Bulls. And they've not won the season series since then. 6-12 against them the next year, 8-10 against them in 24, and 9-9 against them last year. But a chance to be 10-6 against Durham this year with a win tonight. And only two games left after that. Tatum Levins takes inside for ball one. Durham normally one of the top teams in the league, and they've been a lot better in the second half than the first half. But overall, they are still well under 500 and having a record overall this year that they are not used to having. Bowman ready. Levins has struck out twice tonight. That was against Kaner. Here he takes inside on a fastball. 2-1. Levins went down looking and swinging against Kaner early in the game. 2-1 pitch. Up and away for a ball. It's quiet in the Sounds bullpen. There is activity on the Durham side. Three and one the count on Tatum Levins. And the pitch is just upstairs for ball four. Didn't miss by much. A one-out walk brings up Logan Davidson. 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Here's Davidson. He also has struck out twice tonight. He cuts and misses on a slider. Durham has fanned nine times tonight. The offense that strikes out more than anybody else in AAA. Here's the 0-1 pitch. And that swung on, hit high in the air. Deep right field. Badu back looking up. That ball is gone. And the game is tied. That Caleb Bowman slider hung toward the top of the strike zone. And Logan Davidson hits his 15th homer of the year. And it's 3-3 in the seventh. That one just did not have the location that Bowman wanted. And Logan Davidson golfs it out to right. And it's all even now. And here's Jared Oliva, squares to bunt, pulls back and takes ball one. So we see Oliva bat for the first time in the series. Pinch ran last night, pinch ran tonight in the fifth inning. The 1-0 serve. He is taken for a strike on the inside corner. Only the 20th game at AAA this year for Jared Oliva. There's a strike called. As I detailed earlier, he began the year in the big leagues, but only got into seven games for the Giants. He was 1-for-7 with a stolen base before he landed on the injured list. Here's the 1-2 now. Swung on and stroked out to right, and that's going to be a base hit. Lockridge plays it back in on one hop, and Oliva is on. And we are late in a tie game with a guy who it feels like they really want to work on his base-stealing abilities for any big league chance that might arise. I've got to think Oliva is going to try to run at some point here. Andrick Nava is on top of it. He's going out to talk to Bowman. Oliva pinch ran for Homer Bush Jr. back in the fifth inning and never ran, and they ultimately had him wiped out on a double play ball. So the history and the situation, I feel like it's like almost a guarantee that Jared Oliva is going to try to steal a base here. Blake Holub begins to warm in the Sounds bullpen. Oliva's 4-for-4 as a big leaguer, stealing bases in parts of 3 years. And at AAA, he's rarely been caught. Last night was a true rarity. Here's the pitch. He's not going. And Trey Morgan swings and misses. Jared Oliva at AAA has 114 stolen bases, only been caught 21 times. He got caught six times last year as a Sound when he swiped 57. Throw to first, close play, and Oliva gets back.

0: Now the 0-1. There he goes. The pitch. Morgan, it's a drive out left center field. Back toward the monster. That's a base hit. Oliva heads to third. He's rounding third. He will score. Garcia takes the relay throw on a double by Morgan. And Durham has taken the lead. That was a fastball by Bowman out over the middle of the plate. And Trey Morgan rips it off the blue monster. Oliva was running on the pitch, and he had no reason to slow up. At the very least, he knew that ball would hit off the wall, which it did. And Oliva, taking a good route around third, scores without a play. And the Bulls are back in front now. They've taken a 4-3 lead here in the seventh, and that is going to be all for Caleb Bowman. Blake Holub is coming in. One away, seventh inning. Durham has taken the lead, and we're back after this on 94.9 The Fan and the Sounds Radio Network.
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0: Blake Holub takes over for Caleb Bowman, and that's a big run out at second base. Sounds are trailing by a run now. Runner at second, one down, seventh inning. Jadair Arenamo takes low from Holub with Trey Morgan at second after an RBI double that scored Jared Oliva. Three runs in the inning for Durham. Started with a home run by Logan Davidson. Holub trying to stop the bleeding. Here's the pitch to Arenamo, and it drops down for a ball. It's 2-0. Check swing and no swing. We saw Bowman on 5 days rest. We see Blake Holub on four. They are by a mile, the two well-rested Sounds in that bullpen. Here's the next pitch, and that's swung on. Ground ball to short. Garcia's got it on a hop. Throws to first in time while Morgan stays at second. Productive out for Holub. And two down. Holub pitched in the series finale on Sunday against Louisville. And got the save, his fifth of the year. Did not give up a hit in that inning. Now he faces Xavier Isaac. And the first pitch, Isaac swings and misses over the top of that slider. Blake Holub's had a great year, 46 outings for the Sounds and a 2.13 ERA for the 27-year-old righty. Third straight year with the Sounds, at least in some variety. Second straight full season at AAA. There's a cut and a miss, and it's 0-2. Holub's got a 1.14 ERA in the second half of the year. He has given up just 3 earned runs in his last 24 outings. Not that he was giving up a lot of runs in the first half of the year, but he's been even better in the second half. His 0-2 pitch, and that's up high on Isaac. Calls to the bullpen, brought to you by the Mint Gaming Hall, Kentucky Downs. So close, the exit is in Tennessee, home to more than 1,000 gaming machines, live entertainment, a sports book, and more. For more details, visit themintgaming.com. Now the 1-2 pitch, and Isaac takes low on a slider by Holub. Xavier Isaac, 1-for-3 with a single. Left-handed batter, Rays prospect. Rocks the bat near the left ear. Holub's 2-2. And that's downstairs. Again, he lays off the slider. Pretty good take by Isaac. It was 0-2. Now it's 3-2. Years old, Xavier Isaac from right here in the Tar Heel State. First round pick of the Rays in 22. Payoff pitch. Down low, ball 4. Holub let him get away. And now 2-on with 2 down for Austin Slater. Slater's walked twice tonight. He struck out against Bowman last inning. 4-3 Durham here in the seventh. 2-on, 2-out, and the pitch. Slater takes in the dirt. Good stop by Nava. And Nava wants to swap out baseballs. Holub takes a deep breath, now gets back on the rubber, twirls the ball behind his back. Now comes set at the chest. And the 1-0 pitch. Swung on, lined out to right center for a base hit. Lockridge comes to get it, rounding third, Morgan coming home. The throw cut off, and Durham adds a run. Austin Slater drives in Trey Morgan, and now it's 5-3. Close the book on Caleb Bowman. He gives up all 4 runs in this inning. Austin Slater on base for the 3rd time tonight. Now extends the inning for Jack Sawinski. He's the 9th batter of the frame. And the throw to first checks on Slater. Isaac stopped at 3rd. Lockridge didn't even bother really trying to get Morgan. He threw it toward the middle of the infield to keep Slater at first. The pitch. And that drops in for a strike on a slider. Durham's going to have a new pitcher in the 8th inning. They've got a right-hander warming in the bullpen. And Alberto's already gone the last 2 2/3. The 0-1. Swung on and missed. Jack Sawinski grounded out in the first inning to bring in a run. And until this 7th inning, that was their only run. And now they lead 5-3. Here's the 0-2. And it's in the dirt for a ball. They've got a manually operated scoreboard here in Durham embedded into the Blue Monster out in left. And 2 different times tonight, they've had the score wrong. Now they're in the process of getting it fixed. They've put up a yellow number 5 in the bottom of the 7th, meaning it's a current and active total. The only problem is it's a 4-run inning, not a 5-run inning. The 1-2 pitch. And that swung on, bounced up the middle, off the mound. Garcia's got it, throws to first in time. Good play by Eduardo on an in-between hop, and the inning is over. The Bulls send 9 men to the plate. They score 4 runs in the inning on 4 base hits, and they leave 2. Different game now. We go to the 8th inning. 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It's Durham 5 and the Sounds 3.
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0: Chris Clark is the new pitcher for Durham as they lead for the first time tonight. It's a 5-3 Durham advantage. Clark in for Cody Whitley, who's in line for the win now. And Akil Baddoo takes a strike. Jake Woodford went 4 1/3 for the Bulls. Alexander Alberto went the next inning and 2/3. Whitley an inning. And now Clark. Next pitch, and Baddoo takes low for a ball. All three runs the Sounds got came against the starter, Woodford. In fact, the Sounds have not had a hit against the Durham bullpen. Baddoo, Carroll, and Lockridge here in the eighth inning. And the pitch, and Baddoo takes a strike. Baddoo, a triple, a ground out, a walk tonight. Next pitch by Chris Clark is on the way, and Baddoo takes way outside for a ball. Fifth outing for Clark with Durham this year and at AAA. He had 27 appearances down at AA Montgomery, where the ERA was just north of 4. The Harvard alum, Chris Clark, comes back, and Baddoo swings and misses, and down he goes. One out in the eighth. Clark was a fifth-round pick of the Angels in 2023, and he was acquired this past January by the Rays when they also acquired Gavin Lux, who's been hurt all year for Tampa Bay. They traded Josh Lowe to the Angels and got Clark and Lux in return. Here's Carroll now, and the pitch is swung on, fouled away. Carroll 0-2 with a walk tonight. Here's the pitch, and Jefferson swings and pops it up. Right side foul and going out of play. We've got a winner in our trivia contest. We've got a pretty good variety of answers on this one tonight. Asking you to name one of the 7 current big league teams never to have thrown a perfect game nor had one thrown against them. Here's the 0-2 now from Clark. And that swung on, bounced by Carroll out to third. Wide of the bag, Davidson's got it and throws the first in time. Two down. And here's Brandon Lockridge. Bradley in Nashville is our winner tonight. Bradley, or Brad, in Nashville is the winner. Brad, hold tight. We'll reply to your email. You win 2 tickets for one of the remaining home games next week. And you're automatically entered for a chance at the $300 value prize from JLS Mechanical at the end of the month. Lockridge pops it up foul out of play. Brad correctly identified, and a couple of you went this route, the Pirates. Former Sounds parent club, they've never had someone throw a perfect game, nor had one thrown against them. They were one of the teams I was referencing when I said some of these clubs have been around a while, never had one nor thrown against them. Lockridge takes up and away. The Orioles are in that group. The Cardinals are in that group. No perfect games for or against those teams. And I didn't want to give you this clue because it would have given it away. The 1-1 swung on a miss by Lockridge, but the Sounds parent club Brewers are on the list. They've never had a perfect game nor had one thrown against them. The Royals, the Rockies, and the Padres, the other possible correct answers. And Brad in Nashville, the trivia winner tonight, the 1-2. Lockridge takes up high. So thanks to all of you for playing the trivia. We'll do it again tomorrow. It's a 5:45 Central Time first pitch. Colton Gordon against Jesse Schultens in the penultimate road game of the year for the Sounds. 2-2 pitch to Lockridge is down low for a ball and a full count on Brandon. So those are the seven teams that have never had someone throw a perfect game or had one thrown against them. Every other current MLB franchise has been involved in a perfect game in one way or another. 3-2 on the way. And Lockridge pops it up foul out of play. Durham's parent club, Rays, have had a perfect game thrown against them a few times. Here's the 3-2. And Lockridge swings and misses strike three. And Chris Clark works a 1-2-3 top of the eighth inning. 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We go to the bottom of the eighth inning, still Durham 5, Sounds 3.
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0: Blake Holub finished the seventh inning and now gets the eighth out of the Sounds bullpen, trying to keep this a 5-3 deficit, give the offense a chance in the ninth inning. Carson Williams leads off for Durham and takes up and in for ball one. Williams 0-for-2 with a walk. He'll be followed by Levins and Davidson. Here's the 1-0 pitch, and that's swung on, tapped in front of the plate. Nava pounces on it, inside track to first, throws one down to Burke for the out. One away, and before Tatum Levins bats, let's pause 10 seconds for station ID on 94.9 The Fan and the Sounds Radio Network.
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0: Jeff Hem with you here in Durham, North Carolina. Christian Skelton at the controls back at 94.9 The Fan. So glad you're with us on this Friday night. Sounds trailing 5-3 as the pitch to Tatum Levins misses low for ball one. Sounds led 2-1 through six innings, and then Durham erupted with four in the seventh against Caleb Bowman. Blake Holub ready, and over the top delivers, and that one is in for a strike. Blake Burke, a homer and two RBIs tonight. Brandon Lockridge drove in the other Sounds run. That was all in the middle innings. Here's the 1-1 now, and that's down low for a ball. Check swing, and he went around. Levins could not hold up. Who's Hot is brought to you by Hoffman Brothers. Baseball season is winding down, and Hoffman Brothers is proud to be in your home and at the ballpark. As a proud partner of the Sounds, Hoffman Brothers is here to keep your home running smoothly no matter the season. Here's the 1-2, and that's down low. 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Holub misses low with a splitter. Pitch he's tried to throw a little bit more this year as the season has gone on. The 2-2 is up and in. Now it's full on Levens. Sounds will have Black, Murray, and Nava due up in the ninth inning, and looking like it'll be against Chris Clark. There's no activity in the Durham pen. 3-2 pitch by Holub is low to Levens, and it's a one-out walk here in the bottom of the eighth. And that is six walks tonight by Sounds pitchers. Here's Logan Davidson. Levens walked right in front of Davidson in the seventh inning, and Davidson homered to tie the game. Switch hitter batting left. And the pitch by Blake Holub is in for strike one, a cutter at 95. Tate Keener gave up one run in four-plus innings tonight. He'll get a no decision. Sort of first gets away from Burke, and it'll allow Levens to go to second base. Holub with an errant throw to first. I want to see another look at it to see where the blame lies. It was tough to tell watching that with the naked eye exactly how off target it was. Levens goes to second. It's 0-1 on Davidson. We'll see if they give us another look at it. It is an error on Holub, and the pitch is fouled away. Oh, 2 on Davidson. They're not giving us a replay of it. Let's see if we can get it on StatCast. But E1 on Holub. Now with a runner at second, takes away the conventional double play. Here's the 0-2, and Davidson hits a ground ball towards second. Would have been a double play ball. Murray's got it and throws to first in time. Levens goes to third, and now there are two gone for Jared Oliva. So a walk and an error, and they've got a huge run at third base with two down. Oliva came on as a pinch runner in the fifth, then singled and scored in the seventh. The pitch by Holub to his old teammate, in for strike one. Cutter at 95 to the speedy right-handed batting outfielder, former Sound, Jared Oliva. Open stance. Here's the 0-1 pitch, and he swings and misses on a slider, and it's 0-2. It was odd to see Raynell Delgado earlier in the year in a Durham uniform. It's odd to see it for Oliva, too. Check swing. Did he go? He did not. And it's 1-2. You know guys are going to bounce around a little bit. It's just the nature of the game these days. Very few guys play their entire career in one spot. Delgado and Oliva were very impactful everyday Sounds last year, and we've seen them with Durham this year. Oliver Dunn, too. This one's fouled away. It's still one ball and two strikes. The Durham and the Sounds have had their battles the last few years, and so to see guys on the other side of that here in Durham, Jamie Westbrook a couple of years ago, same thing. It's like, oh, come on, not Durham. The 1-2 in the dirt on Oliva, and it's 2-2. But these teams usually play good games against each other because their parent clubs are tremendous at identifying talent and building organizations and rosters, whether it's from the outside with waiver claims and trades and minor league free agents or simply their drafting. Sounds and Durham are usually very good the 2-2 and fouled away, and that leads to good battles between the two when they go head-to-head. Jared Koenig is beginning to warm in the Sounds bullpen. Holub's thrown over 30 pitches between last inning and this inning. Got a lefty on deck in Trey Morgan. Runner at third, two down, the pitch. And Oliva fouls it away, and that one got Jared on the foot. And he's in some pain as he walks away. Brewers and the Rays, two of the best teams in the big leagues, not just this year, but most years. And right now they are two of the best. Brewers 91 wins, Rays 87. Oliva hits a ground ball, left side, a base hit through the hole, it's short on a cutter. And Jared Oliva burns his old team again, this time an RBI single, and it's 6-3 Bulls. And it all started with that walk and then errant pickoff throw. And now Trey Morgan is the hitter. Rick Sweet and Tyler Thornburg talking in the dugout. Now Nava is going to go talk to Holub while Sweetie and Thornburg talk in that Sounds dugout about what they want to do here. As of right now, there's not going to be a bottom of the ninth inning. And the Sounds trying to manage their pitching tonight. Keep an eye on the next couple days as well. And here comes Sweetie. He is going to make a change and summon the lefty Koenig to go lefty on lefty with Trey Morgan. So Rick Sweet out to the mound and waiting for the signal just to be sure. There it is. They will bring in Koenig. So pitching change in the eighth inning. Durham on top, 6-3. We're back to the Tar Heels State after this on 94.9 The Fan and the Sounds Radio Network.
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0: Jared Koenig comes in to go lefty on lefty with Trey Morgan. We'll see. Maybe it's a chance for Koenig to not only pitch tonight, but if he just gets the one out, maybe a back-to-back tomorrow. Could be part of the calculus for bringing him in here tonight. Try to get back to where he was with the Brewers the last couple of years. Morgan the batter, Oliva at first. Koenig looking at Oliva, who runs the pitch up high, throw to second by Nava, tag and got him at second base. And Jared Oliva gets nabbed again. He got caught stealing last night by Ramon Rodriguez, tonight by Andrick Nava, who continues in limited action this year to do a fantastic job defensively behind the plate. Koenig gave him a chance. Good pop time, strong, accurate throw by Nava, and that ends the inning. And Koenig throws one pitch. So we go to the ninth inning. It is Durham 6 and the Sounds 3.
15: 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I've been surfing here since I was a kid. Now, seeing my grandson out on the water, it means everything to me. 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
0: Top of the ninth inning, Tyler Black leads it off for the Sounds. They trail 6-3. Chris Clark is back out for Durham. First pitch to Black on the way and swung on. Line down the left field line, that's a base hit. Slater goes into the corner to dig it out. Black's got a long single. Nice play by Slater to get to that quickly and fire it in. And the Sounds have the leadoff man on to start the ninth inning. And that is their first hit since the fifth inning. Tyler Black on base for the second time tonight. And here's Ethan Murray. Andrick Nava on that caught stealing of Jared Oliva had a pop time of 1.88 seconds. Here's the pitch, and Murray takes a strike. Anything under 2 seconds is very good. 1.88 is outstanding. The time from the pitch popping the catcher's glove to the catcher's throw getting to its intended base, 1.88. Here's a swing and a foul by Murray. And it was an 80-mile-per-hour throw by Nava, and that is what allowed him to nab a speedy guy like Jared Oliva. 6-3 Durham. They got four in the seventh, added one in that eighth inning against Blake Holub. The pitch, and Murray fouls it away. And they needed one more base runner here in the ninth to bring the tying run to the plate. Murray is 0-for-3 tonight. Homered last night, former Duke Blue Devil, who's played in this ballpark a ton. 0-2 on the way by Clark. And Murray checks. Did he go? He did, according to the plate umpire, Austin Snow. They did not appeal to first. It was the plate umpire who made that call. And let's see here. Murray. Yeah, he did. Right call was made. Normally, borderline enough that it would go to an appeal, but the plate umpire made the decision himself. Third strikeout for Clark. And here is Nava. Switch hitter batting left. And the pitch. Swung on and missed by Nava. Andrick is 1 out of 3 tonight with a single. Next pitch coming. Swung on and missed. And it's 0-2. Davidson way off the line at third over towards short. Williams up the middle at short, the 0-2. And Nava strikes out swinging. And the Sounds are down to their final out. And it's Eduardo Garcia representing it. Through six innings, the Sounds had a 3-1 lead. Durham changed it all with four runs in the seventh. Next pitch, Garcia takes ball one. Eduardo Garcia, 1-for-3, singled back in the

0: 607, the attendance tonight here in Durham, and they're making some noise for their Bulls. Many of them now start to rise. Here's the pitch, and it's swung on and fouled away. Chris Clark in just his fifth game with Durham, going for his first save. 1-2 pitch, and he got him. Swing and a miss, strike three on a slider down and away. Black leads off the ninth with a single. Clark then strikes out three in a row. And this series is even at two apiece as the Bulls beat the Sounds tonight in Durham 6-3. Back with the totals after this on 94.9 The Fan and the Sounds Radio Network.
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3: My sources have confirmed that Powerball and the NFL have teamed up for a draw-style game called Powerball X's and O's. 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
4: Hi, I'm Nicole Kidman. 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At Vanderbilt Health, they know that solving the most complex problems prepares them to solve any problem. 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
0: The final totals tonight from Durham, North Carolina for the Bulls. Six runs, seven hits, no errors, and six men left on. Sounds scored three runs on seven hits. They made one error. They also left six. Cody Whitley is the winning pitcher. He's 1-2. Caleb Bowman takes the loss, 4-3, and Chris Clark gets his first save. Time of the game, 2 hours and 40 minutes, and the attendance, 7,607. Durham improves to 35-31 in the second half, 63-78 overall. Sounds are also 35-31 in the second half. Where they differ is in overall record. The Sounds are 78-63. 6-3 the final. Stay tuned for the post-game show. I've got it for you next on 94.9 The Fan and the Sounds Radio Network.
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0: 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Jeff Hembeck with you here in Durham, where the Bulls have beaten the Sounds 6-3. We'll recap it with a couple of highlights in just a moment. First, a final look at the out-of-town scores on this Friday night. We begin in the International League, where Scranton, Wilkes-Barre, and Rochester are back into a tie atop the league standings. The Rail Riders beat the Red Wings 5-3, so those two teams have the same standing atop the league right now, tied with each other. They've got different win totals because they've looks like Scranton, Wilkes-Barre had a couple of lost games due to cancellations, but by winning percentage, they are back into a tie. They entered the day with Rochester ahead by one game. Now, Worcester, Indianapolis, Syracuse, and St. Paul also entered the day ahead of the Sounds in those efforts. Syracuse leads St. Paul 10-3 in the bottom of the seventh inning. Toledo's down 2-1 in Iowa in the sixth inning. Columbus is up 11-1 on Louisville in Kentucky in the seventh. Memphis leads Norfolk, bottom of the fifth inning. That's a 3-2 lead for the Redbirds. Gwinnett and Jacksonville are tied at 1 in the bottom of the fourth inning. Worcester got beat in Lehigh Valley 4-1, so the WooSox are two games out of the top spot. Buffalo fell at Charlotte 2-1. Indianapolis beat Omaha by a final of 3-1 in Indy. In the major leagues, the parent club Brewers are now up 17-0 on the Reds. Andrew Abbott gave up 8 runs in 2 innings, and there have been two different massive innings for the Brewers. They scored 6 runs in the second and then 8 runs in the fifth. They've scored in 4 of their 5 innings of offense. They've got 17 runs on 20 hits. And they're only through 5 innings of offense in that game. Bryce Durang, Jake Bowers, now Garrett Mitchell, all with homers. Mitchell's was a grand slam. Dustin May, meanwhile, 5 2/3 innings of scoreless work as the Brewers are just thrashing Cincinnati right now at American Family Field. And the Brewers, with that win, will officially clinch what's long been a formality, a playoff spot. They maintain the best record in the big leagues. They'll be 92-56 with that win. They are leading 17-0 through 5 innings against the Reds. Elsewhere around the big leagues, Durham's parent club Rays can clinch a playoff spot with a win, and it looks like they have just gotten one with a walk-off homer. I think Junior Caminero just hit a 2-run homer in the bottom of the ninth against Houston to break a 1-1 tie and send the Rays officially to the postseason with a 3-1 win over Houston. Rays had a 3-game lead over the Yankees when the day began. The Yankees lead the Mets 5-2 in the eighth inning. A New York battle this weekend in the Bronx, and on this 25th anniversary of September 11th, 2001, the Yankees-Mets playing each other at Yankee Stadium, and it's 5-2 Yankees in the eighth inning. The Nationals lead the Angels 4-2 in the ninth inning in our nation's capital. The Royals are trying to spoil things for the Red Sox at Fenway, 3-2 Kansas City in the bottom of the eighth inning. Elsewhere, the Orioles lead the Blue Jays 7-2. That's in the eighth inning in Canada. Toronto one game back of the last wild card spot in the American League, and they were going up against former Sound Chris Bassett and those Orioles. The Dodgers are up 6-1 against the Marlins in the eighth inning in Miami. The Phillies lead the Braves in a big series in Atlanta. Those two teams separated by 4 games in the NL East. Phillies lead 3-1, bottom 6 in Atlanta. The Guardians are down 1-0 in the sixth inning at the Twins, and the White Sox are up 1-0 right away in St. Louis. The White Sox 1.5 games up on Cleveland atop the AL Central, and Cleveland has the last wild card spot narrowly over Toronto entering play today. Mariners and A's will be underway shortly in Sacramento. Former Sound Jeffrey Springs pitching for the Athletics. The Rangers are at Arizona. That'll start shortly in Phoenix. Padres and Giants go at it in San Francisco. San Diego's got the final NL wild card spot by just a half game over Arizona. And the Padres have Brentwood native Robbie Ray on the mound tonight. The Cubs beat the Pirates 12-2 at Wrigley Field. Shota Imanaga got the win as the Cubs are trying to hold on to one of those top two wild card spots. They've fallen behind the Phillies for the top spot, in addition to being 10 games in back of the Brewers in the NL Central. But the Cubs, with that rout at Pittsburgh today, snapped a four-game skid. Tigers beat the Rockies 6-2, and it is a final. The Rays with a walk-off win over Houston. Junior Caminero with a game-ending homer, and that officially clinches a playoff spot for the Tampa Bay Rays. So the parent clubs for these two teams, the Brewers and the Rays, officially playoff bound tonight, presuming that, of course, the Brewers are going to hold on to a 17-0 lead over the Reds in Milwaukee. Here in Durham, the Bulls beat the Sounds 6-3. We'll recap it, wrap it up next on 94.9 The Fan and the Sounds Radio Network.
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0: Welcome back to Durham, North Carolina. Jeff Hem with you one last time on this Friday night. We continue the Tim Leeper Roofing postgame show. Sounds fall to the Bulls 6-3. 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Well, Durham scored right away in this game against Tate Keener. Then they went quiet for a while. RBI ground out by Jack Sawinski in the bottom of the first inning, scored Jader Arenamo, and gave the Bulls a 1-0 advantage. The Sounds did not get a base runner through the first three innings against Jake Woodford, but second time through the order was the key. Jonathan Ornelas led off the fourth inning with a walk. After he got picked off, Blake Burke finished his at-bat. 1-2 from Woodford back to Burke, and Blake hits a drive out to right. Well struck. Sawinski back on the track at the wall. It's gone. Blake Burke has homered again. Second game in a row for Burke. This one ties it in the fourth. That's the Sounds' first hit tonight off Jake Woodford, and Blake Burke rips a solo shot to the bleachers in right field. He went down and got a splitter. Jake Woodford went to that well too many times. Burke struck out in the first inning, and three of the six pitches he got were splitters. Well, in this battle, all five pitches he got from Woodford were that splitter, and Burke finally stayed back, got one to rip, and tied the game. So Burke homers, back-to-back games for Blake. He's got four now in 25 games with the Sounds. And Akil Baddoo came up next and tripled to left center field. Jefferson Carroll walked. Jake Woodford then went back to that splitter against Brandon Lockridge. The 1-0. Lockridge lines one out to left, a base hit. That will drive in Baddoo. Carroll stops at second, and the Sounds have the lead. Brandon Lockridge singles to left. And again, Woodford tried to fool somebody with that splitter. He got a lot of the plate, and Lockridge lined it out for a single to left and gives the Sounds the advantage. Then they added to that in the fifth inning, chasing Woodford from the game. Andrick Nava led off the inning with a single. Eduardo Garcia singled, and after Jonathan Ornelas bunted the runners along, Blake Burke came up again. Second and third, one away, the pitch. And Burke swings and yanks one right side, base hit. In between Isaac and Arenamo, Nava is in. Garcia stops at third. The throw comes to the plate, and Burke goes to second base. Heads up, base running by Blake Burke. He read that throw by Sawinski that was thrown to the plate with no runner in pursuit of scoring. So Burke takes the extra 90 and gets into scoring position himself. And the Sounds have a 3-1 lead on another RBI by Blake Burke. So 3-1 lead through five. It stayed 3-1 through six, and it looked like the Sounds would be on their way, but they never scored again, and Durham changed the game in the bottom of the seventh. Keener went four-plus innings. Caleb Bowman replaced him, got the final outs in the fifth inning, then struck out the side on just 10 pitches in the sixth inning. But it was very different for Bowman in the seventh. He issued a one-out walk to Tatum Levins, and Logan Davidson came up for the Bulls. Here's the 0-1 pitch. And that swung on, hit high in the air, deep right field. Badu back, looking up. That ball is gone, and the game is tied. That Caleb Bowman slider hung toward the top of the strike zone, and Logan Davidson hits his 15th homer of the year, and it's 3-3 in the seventh. Trey Morgan hit an RBI double later in that inning. That chased Bowman. Austin Slater capped off the frame with an RBI single. That came off Blake Holub. The run was charged to Bowman. Bowman gave up four runs in two and a third, and then the Bulls added one run against Holub in the eighth inning on an RBI single by former Sound Jared Oliva. That made it 6-3, and that became the final. The home run by Blake Burke in the fourth inning is our Toyota drive of the game. Made in America means something to Toyota. 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Toyota, let's go places. Durham with six runs, seven hits, no errors, and six left. Sounds three runs, seven hits, one error. They also left six. Whitley beat Bowman. Clark got the save in a two-hour and 40-minute ball game here in Durham. Both teams are 35-31 in the second half. They are even in this series at two apiece. And we go to Game 5 tomorrow night at 5:45 Central. On the air at 5:30, it'll be Colton Gordon starting for the Sounds and right-hander Jesse Schultens on the hill for the Bulls. 5:45 Central time tomorrow night and the second-to-last road game this year for the Sounds. Thanks to Christian Skelton for the great work, as always, at the controls back at 94.9 The Fan. Jeff Hem signing off from Durham Bulls Athletic Park. Again, the final tonight, the Bulls 6 and the Sounds 3. Thanks for listening. Good night from North Carolina. We'll talk to you again tomorrow night on 94.9 The Fan, the Game Nashville app, and the Sounds Radio Network.
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1: There it is right there. The proof is in the numbers, according to Mia O'Brien here on Game Night. Coming up next, number one versus number four, a big one in Austin. 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
0: I'm Mia O'Brien. The men's final of the U.S. Open is set. Ben Shelton prevails in four sets over fellow American Francis Tiafoe in semifinal number two. He'll face Alexander Zverev in the men's singles final on Sunday at 2 p.m. Eastern on ABC. It is Shelton's first career Grand Slam final round. Five Friday night college football games this evening. Let's begin at the Border War. Tied at 14 at the half. Missouri currently leads Kansas 31-21. 5:31 to go in the ball game. Elsewhere, Boston College holds off Rutgers 28-21 in the annual Red Bandana game. Number 24, Louisville defeats Villanova 59-13 in their home opener. Number 25, Virginia victorious 59-3 over Michael Vick's Norfolk State side. And NC State rolls past Richmond 73-0. New this evening, Cowboys running back Malik Davis will undergo hip surgery Saturday and will be placed on IR per hour Todd Archer. The Bears and running back DeAndre Swift have agreed to terms on a 3-year, $33.7 million extension.

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16: Off Rutgers 28-21 in the annual Red Bandana game. Number 24, Louisville pulls away 59-13 over Villanova in their home opener. Number 25, Virginia, another impressive statement win 59-3 over Norfolk State. And NC State blanks Richmond 73-0. New this evening, Cowboys running back Malik Davis will undergo hip surgery on Saturday and will be placed on IR per hour Todd Archer. The Bears and running back DeAndre Swift have agreed to terms on a 3-year, $33.7 million contract extension. To the majors, the Rays are the first team to punch their ticket to the postseason. They walk off the Astros 3-1 thanks to Junior Caminero's two-run bomb in the bottom of the ninth. The Brewers are also postseason bound after blanking the Reds 20-0. That's not a misprint. 4 homers, including a grand slam, which means all 30 teams have now hit at least one grand slam in 2026. The Yankees win game 1 of the Subway Series 6-4. Let's take a look at some other games, both some that have finished and some that are currently in progress. The Braves win it in 11 over the Phillies, a come-from-behind win 6-5. The Dodgers beat the Marlins 6-2. The Red Sox fall to the Royals 3-2. Currently in action, the Mariners, the A's, tied at 4 in the bottom of the 9th. The

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12: The men's final is set at the U.S. Open. Ben Shelton beat fellow American Francis Tiafoe in 4 sets. He will become the first Black American man since Arthur Ashe to contend for a title. That's since 1972. Up against Sasha Zverev, who is now in his 3rd straight major finals appearance. There's a full slate of college football on the horizon today with the first conference tests of the season coming to collect. Alabama at Kentucky, Arizona at BYU, plus Arch Manning and Texas hosting Julian Sayin and the Ohio State in that marquee matchup of the day. Stick around for a preview of what's to come later today. And the sports world marks the 25th anniversary of the 9/11 terrorist attacks with the Subway Series at Yankee Stadium at the center.
13: Certainly understand the weight of today and certainly being the 25th anniversary, but having the two New York teams here playing, you know, having lived through being a baseball player at the time, knowing the role that baseball played at the time, feels like an honor to go out there tonight. I understand there'll be a lot of different emotions in the building tonight with a lot of people with a lot of different contexts in and around that time and that day. So, you know, we don't take lightly walking out on that field tonight.
12: The Yankees beat the Mets 6-4, but around the game, a cause for reflection for those involved in the game of baseball on a whole as they return to play after those attacks in 2001. Here's former New York Mets manager Bobby Valentine.
14: No one wanted to play. You know, the fear was real, and it was something that no one ever experienced before. So the idea of even playing in New York

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1: 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But that defense was one of the best defenses in the league. 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
2: We've seen Baker at other stops, and it ain't always pretty. And it's been mostly pretty in Tampa. I recognize the Bucs aren't in position right now to win a Super Bowl, but that's all the more reason, really, that the Bucs needed to retain Baker's services. I mean, we know these negotiations have two sides of the story. And where was Baker going to go? Sure, where the hell were the Bucs going to go and find a quarterback that's so much better than Baker Mayfield?
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8: The men's final is set at the U.S. Open. Ben Shelton beat fellow American Francis Tiafoe in four sets. He will become the first Black American man since Arthur Ashe to contend for a title. That's since 1972. Up against Sasha Zverev, who is now in his third straight major finals appearance. There's a full slate of college football on the horizon today with the first conference tests of the season coming to collect. Alabama at Kentucky, Arizona at BYU, plus Arch Manning and Texas hosting Julian Sayin and the Ohio State in that marquee matchup of the day. Stick around for a preview of what's to come later today. And the sports world marks the 25th anniversary of the 9/11 terrorist attacks with the Subway Series at Yankee Stadium at the center.
9: Certainly understand the weight of today and certainly being the 25th anniversary, but having the two New York teams here playing, you know, having lived through being a baseball player at the time, knowing the role that baseball played at the time, feels like an honor to go out there tonight. I understand there'll be a lot of different emotions in the building tonight with a lot of people with a lot of different contexts in and around that time and that day. So, you know, we don't take lightly walking out on that field tonight.
8: The Yankees beat the Mets 6-4, but around the game, a cause for reflection for those involved in the game of baseball on a whole as they return to play after those attacks in 2001. Here's former New York Mets manager Bobby Valentine.
10: No one wanted to play. You know, the fear was real, and it was something that no one ever experienced before. So the idea of even playing in New York was a foreign idea. People were saying why. The players were wondering why. And when we got to the stadium and there were metal detectors and their dogs sniffing our lockers and there were uniform personnel all over the stadium, including up on the rooftop, it was a different feeling. And somehow the courageous players from the Atlanta Braves, the New York Mets, went out on that field, embraced before the game, and played a really crisp game of baseball before almost a full house. And then the superhero came to the plate with the team behind.

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10: And we watched the game, and at one point towards the end of the first half, I got a phone call. I went and took the phone call and left the group, which included the Golics and many other ESPN personalities, and I did not come back. Some people may know that term is occasionally called an Irish goodbye. Do we know why it's called an Irish goodbye? Does anyone know the answer to
11: that?
10: As
11: an Irish person, I'm 25% Irish. It's just, they're just so like private. Leave. You just
12: 25%?
11: 25%. I'm mostly Italian, but Irish is like you just get up and leave. Like that's just their personality.
10: Okay. All right. So it's called an Irish goodbye. Apparently, he's 25% Irish. So he's allowed
12: a little more Irish to be the authority on that.
10: So he's allowed to say. So I was accused of giving an Irish goodbye. The Golic specifically. Yeah. And you have to understand, you're talking to a guy who grew up watching Mike Golic. So hanging out with Mike Golic is kind of a cool thing. Like last night, watching a football game with Mike Golic and his son's fun. Like I'm pretty excited about it. And then this morning I got this on their show.
11: I came back at one point and I see Matt Jones leaving on the phone going to take a call. So I'm like, all right, he's got a call. Maybe he's got to hit somewhere.
12: And oh, by the way, I was sitting by him. He said, I gotta take a call. I'll be right back.
13: Important distinction.
11: Yes.
12: Yes.
11: A very important distinction because, spoiler alert, Matt Jones did not come right back.
12: Irish goodbye.
11: Irish goodbye us. Yep. And so here's the interesting plot twist now, and the thing that we've got to try and do some detective work on is...
12: Now, why do you have to say goodbye?
11: Wow, all right.
7: That was Bubba.
11: Well, and listen, the Irish goodbye is a move. Dad, overall, pro or con, Irish goodbye?
12: I really don't have a problem with it. I guess depends on the company you're with.
11: Sure. This is our first time hanging out
12: with
11: Matt.
12: That's what I mean. A lot depends on the group you're with.
11: Yeah, so Matt pulls the Irish goodbye, and we come in here this morning, and we've got this written down in the chamber. Like, we have to bring this up. We have to address this.
12: Yep,
11: this is ESPN Radio family business, so of course we'll talk about it in public with everyone.
12: Yes, we will.
11: And Matt comes walking into the control room and says, I did not Irish goodbye last night.
12: He was really, really sensitive about this.
11: He was adamant that he did not Irish goodbye us last night.
12: I saw Matt before the show, and he came in and he tried to do the whole explanation. I wasn't going to Irish goodbye. Myron texted me and said he was leaving. I thought everybody was leaving. I listened to his two-minute jumbled explanation. I said, whatever, we're going to rip you.
11: Yep.
10: That hurt. Ooh. Okay, I mean, that hurt. That's like, I mean, you're you know, you grow up watching somebody, and then he rips you for saying Irish goodbye. I have to say, that hurt me. And while I like the Golics, I don't like being accused of Irish goodbye, and even if it is by one of my radio heroes.
12: Yeah, that must hurt, because Golic Sr., I mean, is the GOAT in our business, and we had a chance to hang with him, and you did do, but like, I can understand why they're saying that. I've been in a lot of situations with you. You do just leave. Like, you don't say,

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8: Hello there. I'm Mark Robbins. The U.S. Open men's final will feature American Ben Shelton after the eighth seed defeated fellow American 11th-seeded Francis Tiafoe in four sets Friday night. Shelton will battle Alexander Zverev for the title, trying to become the first American to win the U.S. Open men's title since Andy Roddick in 2003. And he'll try to do it inside Arthur Ashe Stadium. Shelton describes how he wants to handle things on

0: You know, we'll see how Judge, and this is part of the reason why Judge's return just so important for this team.
1: He's Buster Olney, ESPN MLB senior writer. I'm Emmett Golden alongside Lance Meadow as Hammer and Emmett on ESPN Radio. 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So
0: I definitely knew you were going.
1: You know where I was going. And it's a big, big series coming up between Cleveland and Chicago in the AL Central.
0: It's kind of amazing. Like, we're sitting here this morning, and the Guardians are now a half game behind the White Sox, who've been a great story all year, right? Team that lost 121 games 2 years ago, but they're kind of fading. They don't necessarily have a lot of pitching. And your Guardians can move into first place during an upcoming, maybe even this weekend, but also they've got this three-game series starting against the White Sox on Monday. Man, and I just think that right now they're in such a better position with their starting pitching, you know, led by Gavin Williams, the big rig, you know, Parker Messick. And I mean, it's just amazing to think the way the American League has played out. I mean, in recent weeks, the Guardians have been under 500, and yet they could go into the postseason as the number two seed in the American League if they have a big week ahead against the Chicago White Sox. Think about that.
1: Oh, I'm loving it. I love it. You just made my Saturday morning, Buster. Thank you.
2: See, Buster, I was not allowed to ask you anything related to the Guardians. Emmett made that very clear. I have free reign over any other team in Major League Baseball, but I left that for him, and clearly he got the exact reaction he wanted. Unlike the Guardians and the White Sox, the Dodgers are up comfortably on the Padres, but the latest news out of L.A. is Shohei Ohtani going on the IL list for the first time with this biceps injury. What's the game plan, Buster, in terms of at least his short-term status, and how concerning is this as we're on the brink of the start of the postseason?
0: Yeah, first and foremost, Lance, I mean, pitching is done for 2026. He won't come back as a pitcher, and at this point, their best hope is that they could get him back to, you know, as best he can be as a hitter, and no one really knows what that's going to look like. Because he was regressing physically before the Dodgers finally made the decision to put him on the injured list. You know, he had looked terrible. He was hitting under 200 basically since the middle of August. So they put him on the injured list. They're hoping that, you know, he'll be able to return and be in the lineup maybe in the last games of the regular season. But even if that's not possible, they'll have him in the lineup at the start of the playoffs. The big question is, what is he going to be like? You know, how effective can he be? I'd say this. I mean, his ability to make adjustments is so extraordinary. He knows his body as an athlete. It's possible he comes back and he can be a force, but we just don't know, which is why last night, you know, Kyle Tucker had his best day of the year as a Dodger. Grand slam home run, drove in five runs for them. He's been an absolute zero since signing signing up for the biggest annual salary in the history of baseball. And so if, you know, what we've seen in the second half has been better than the first half. They need him to step up in part because I think they just don't know what they're going to get out of Shohei.
1: And then, Buster, a couple teams have punched their tickets to the postseason. It looks like the Atlanta Braves are close to being that next one.
0: And that win over the Phillies last night, in which they came from behind in the ninth inning, the 10th inning, and then the 11th inning, he had a walk-off. That pretty much sealed the National League East. They're now five games ahead of the Phillies. They have two games left against Philadelphia in the series this weekend. But it looks like they're in good shape to win the National League East. And we'll see if they can catch the Dodgers for the number two seed in the National League and get a bye. I think one of the more interesting stories as we come down the stretch, Ha-Seong Kim was an absolute bust this year. $20 million signing. He was hitting .066 on August 15th. Tim Hyers, their hitting coach, told me he's activated his hands a little bit more. And last night, he gets a game-tying hit in the 11th inning with two outs. He got a big hit the other day. Walk-off hit against the Dodgers a couple weeks ago. Man, it's fascinating, you know, to see the resilience of a player just having a disastrous year.
1: Yes, it is. Absolutely. Buster, thank you so much for joining us this morning. We always appreciate you making some time for us.
2: Thanks, Buster.
0: All right, Emmett. I'll be thinking of you, you know, with the Guardians here in the week ahead.
1: Hey, Gardos all the time. Just remember that. Gardos all the time. There he is, ladies and gentlemen. Buster Olney, ESPN MLB senior writer and the host of the Baseball Tonight podcast. I want to remind everybody, tune in to baseball action tomorrow night as the Giants host the Padres. 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I'm Emmett Golden. This is Hammer and Emmett. Coming up next, what have we learned through the first two games of the NFL season? That is straight ahead.
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0: numbers from the new Miami quarterback, Mensah, who looks fantastic in this Canes offense. The Canes look like a juggernaut. I know they haven't played anybody yet, Stanford and FAMU, but I know what I'm watching, and that's a team that is going to just be incredible offensively all season. So Darian Mensah, I was surprised that he shot up the Heisman odds this quick, but it's obviously something to keep an eye on. The kid, he's got a real shot, it seems.
1: Who else, Zaz, do you think could be in the mix for the Heisman? I know it's very early, and let's maybe remove Manning and Saying, who we were talking about earlier. What about like a Dante Moore,
0: yeah,
1: a Trinidad Chambliss? I mean, what do you think of their chances going up against Mensah in this conversation?
0: Yeah, Dante Moore. Like, Dante Moore would be the guy that I would say. And look, Julian Sain as well. Now that has to come with an Ohio State victory today, and Julian Sain, you got to kind of have a Heisman moment. I know that it's early in the season, but on the road at Texas, like, that would count. Unfortunately, it's a quarterback award. We know that. I already mentioned Malachi Toney, but Jeremiah Smith is someone who's certainly, I think he's fourth right now, third or fourth in odds, shortest odds to win the Heisman. So you'd like to believe. I know it's not, it doesn't never happen, you know. Once in a while, you'll get a wide receiver who wins it. But I would say, you know, Dante Moore, Julian Sain, Jeremiah Smith, those are guys who are in the picture. You got a bunch of candidates this year. It's really cool.
2: And Zaz, last thing before we let you go, you talked about how difficult to travel was. Did you get to watch wrestling?
0: Oh, you know what? I didn't. Man, this is a huge wrestling weekend, actually. They're in Mexico City, WWE. I did not watch SmackDown last night, but I saw Sami Zayn, new champion.
2: Yeah.
0: I saw that. I saw the clip. So I will watch it tomorrow when I get home. And then Triple Mania tomorrow night. I'm into that as well. You know about that El Grande Americano? Come on.
2: Oh, yeah. Oh, yeah. Now, actually, I forgot. I do have one more. Who you picking, the Aggies or the Sun Devils?
0: No. You can't trick a trickster. All right. Everybody knows, man. I will give my pick at the end of college football campus tour in a couple of hours from now. I mean, there's going to be a sea of people here in front of me. Obviously, you would expect it to be mostly Texas A&M. But if I feel like picking Arizona State, I'll do it right in front of your face. You can't be scared. So that'll happen in a couple of hours. I'll let everybody know.
2: No hints. Can we get a hint?
0: Yeah, I mean, it's gonna be one of the teams here. That's who we'll pick, you know? I'm going to pick them.
2: There he is, Jonathan Zaslow. Zaz, we appreciate you joining us.
0: Thanks, all right, Zaz. Guys. See
2: you. There you go, Jonathan Zaslow. Amber Wilson will follow us here on Hammer and Emmett with the campus tour. Be sure to check them out. I try to get Zaz every week. Lance, he never tells me what he's going to pick. And I'm like, hey, give the people what they want. But no, he stands on that. He never tips his hand.
1: He's a man of principle, or he's at least consistent in terms of his approach. I'm just glad that he clarified that he is going to pick one of those two teams and that there won't be a surprising development that we should anticipate.
2: Although, you really want to throw everybody a curveball, just pick a different game. You know, just be like, you know what, I'm taking Yale today, you know, in this, and everybody be like, whoa, I didn't see that coming. So, you know, that's a curveball Zaz wants to throw in.
1: Unfortunately, the Ivy League slate doesn't start until another week, so he'd be premature if I roll with your random example. He'd be really way out of the gates if he was picking the Yale Bulldogs. They still got another week of practice.
2: I have no idea what the schedule for the Ivy League is.
1: I expected more out of you, Emmett, especially since you're co-hosting with somebody that calls Ivy League football. I expected a little bit more due diligence out of you.
2: Yeah.
1: This is the first disappointing development of Hammer and Emmett today.
2: I can't break down the Ivy League. The closest I've gotten to the Ivy League was interviewing Andrew Berry yesterday on my show in Cleveland. That's about as close as I'm ever going to get as well. He's Lance Meadow. I'm Emmett Golden. It's Hammer and Emmett on ESPN Radio. Coming up next, we will not celebrate people who were right. We won't celebrate good points. Nothing but the crust. Worst take of the week is straight ahead.
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16: 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The worst of the worst.
9: Worst. And again, for people that aren't familiar, this is where we celebrate the worst of the worst. 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Here on Worst Take of the Week, Lance, we like the bad stuff, the negative. And let's start with Clay Matthews. Dropped some jaws when people saw him in the insane transformation pics. Now he's setting the record straight. Tells us he didn't have work done. It was all an ad for Caesars Sportsbook. Is this fair or foul, Lance?
1: Well, he's basically hiding behind technology, AI, Yeah, I mean, it's a little weak, I would say,
9: in
1: terms of his attempt. He's getting used to the whole broadcasting world, so I'll give him some leeway, but I wouldn't necessarily say that's the strongest position to take to add some rational thought behind the transformation.
9: Yeah, and this is why I made worst take of the week for me. I saw TMZ put it out. And I was like, I ain't saying, TMZ is, 60 Minutes or anything like that. But they report stuff accurately, right, typically. So I see that and I go, no, there's no way they got duped by some AI picture. And then it didn't make sense to me. And then to find out it's all for an ad, I'm like, boo. This is the worst take of the week. Yeah, all right, so next worst take of the week. Lance, I need somebody to explain this to me. So Pearl Jam did the national anthem recently. And Jonathan Zaslow, our own Jonathan Zaslow, tweeted out, I just went from 6 to midnight. Now, I know Zaz is a huge Pearl Jam fan, but I don't get the reference. What is the reference?
1: Well, I'm not the one to turn to, Evan, in fairness, because I'm not a Pearl Jam fan myself.
9: So yes.
1: If this is the blind leading the blind, yes. If you're asking me to interpret a Zaslow statement of all things.
9: And that's why it's the worst take of the week. We didn't get the reference.
1: Correct. Like, for example, no, it's a good point. And if we're going to throw Zaslow under the bus, I'm all for jumping on this parade. You can't force us to need to then study up on the meaning behind what you tweet out, okay? There needs to be some simplicity. It's not supposed to be a convoluted entanglement of words.
9: Right.
1: So yes, shame on him for making the assumption that we're all Pearl Jam fans and we should all have to read between the lines.
9: I looked it up.
17: Me too.
9: Yeah.
17: We can't explain.
9: We
17: just
9: can't
17: look it up.
9: Explain. So, yeah, it makes it even worse now if you look at it. But, yes, we can't explain. Now I understand. I thought it was some vague reference to, like, a song, right? Like, okay. But, no, it's not. And we'll leave it at that. I'm Emmett Golden. He's Lance Meadow.
1: I got some research to do after the show,
9: man,
1: apparently.
9: Just don't Google it at work.
1: All right. Thank you for the warning.
9: Yes, I'll say that. Richard Jefferson believes that Ben Simmons can make an all-star team next season. He says, and I quote, Ben has the talent to be an all-star this year. If Ben goes and has the best season, he's healthy, his back is right, he has the talent to be an all-defensive player, to be a defensive player of the year level talent, because he can guard 1 through 5. At least Richard Jefferson still believes in him, Lance.
1: He does have the skill set. I won't deny RJ that, but the problem is you also need to take into consideration he's on the Sacramento Kings, Emmett, okay?
9: Yeah, right.
1: And while he could go off on a scoring frenzy, it's not as if that market bodes well for him and also the competition he has in the Western Conference. I think it's more reasonable to say Ben Simmons could regroup, have a productive season. To get back to all-star level, I think that is above and beyond his means right now. And it's a little bit of a stretch, I think, even if you had a personal conversation with Ben Simmons. Let him get on the court, stay healthy, and put together a stretch of 10 consecutive games before all of a sudden we're crowning him an all-star at this point.
9: Yeah, I feel like sometimes it just goes away. And sometimes due to injury, sometimes it's a mental thing. Chuck Knoblauch. One day he just couldn't throw the ball to second, and he went from an all-star second baseman to low-key out of baseball for a while. Ben Simmons went from a highly touted guy coming out of college, looked like he was going to revolutionize the way point guard was played, and he's just been injured a bunch, and I think his superpowers are gone.
1: So are you saying that the nerd Lux from Space Jam got a hold of Ben Simmons and we should make now a third version of this storyline? Like what happened to Barkley, Ewing, Sean Bradley, and Muggsy Bogues?
9: Okay. Yes.
1: I just wanted clarification on that. I didn't know they were alive and well still, those nerd Lux, but that's good to know. Yes.
9: They're still out there. They are still out there. And then finally, a man who is once won worst take of the year, Evan Cohen. Evan believes that this actually was a loss for the Rams was good. This is from Unsportsmanlike. Take a listen.
17: I think the single best thing for the Rams this year would be to lose the first game of the season.
18: Yeah, I don't. I mean,
19: what?
18: I don't know what that. Yeah, no, you don't want to go lose.
17: You. I'm going to tell you why.
19: We're going to go.
17: Let me just tell you.
20: I've been here for eight minutes. The worst take of the season already been had. I think the best thing that happened is they lose to a division opponent on the road.
18: Probably not
20: the best thing.
2: I got to stand up for my guy, Evan Cohen. I don't think that's a bad take. I actually think it was great that they lost because they had too many people singing their praises and saying they were going to go undefeated. And I know they say we don't read our press clippings. Yes, you do. You get on the internet, you get on Twitter and Instagram, and you see everybody telling you you're the greatest team that's ever been seen in the NFL. So I'm with Evan being humbled early in the season is actually a good thing. I think they rather be humbled now than in the NFC Championship game.
1: I'm with you, Emmett. It's not a bad reminder, but again, it's still a veteran-laden team. See, if this was a younger team, Emmett, I'd buy a little bit more of what Evan is selling, okay?
2: Okay.
1: It's newness to them. They need a little bit of a wake-up call. There's seasoned veterans. There's guys on that team that have been to a Super Bowl that have won it. You really think they need an early season reminder that week to week things can change so quickly? If that's the case, then to me, that says a lot about them as individuals more so than a team. So I don't know if I buy into the storyline it's a good thing or it was a necessity. I think Sean McVay and most of those players have been together long enough to understand the ups and downs of what occurs during a season.
2: Yeah, but have they ever experienced the crowning of being the best team in the NFL, like, and one of the best all-time teams before they ever played a game? Well, I think that's a unique thing.
1: I don't know if I'd go so far to say all-time greatest team, but they've been a contender, Emmett, in the NFC for the last several years, even when Aaron Donald was playing, and you know, last season they consistently made the playoffs, so once again, I don't think they needed a wake-up call. If this was a team that made the playoffs once in 7 years, all of a sudden went out on a spending frenzy and brought in stars, okay, there's a little bit more substance there.
2: Okay, all right. For our contenders, for worst take of the week, we have Clay Matthews, who walked around wearing prosthetics and AI pictures, all of that. Zaz with a crude tweet on Twitter. Yes. Richard Jefferson believing that Ben Simmons can make an all-star team, or Evan Cohen say the best thing for the Rams is to lose the first game of the season. What do you got?
1: I gotta go with Zaz, and this is not me just picking on him, Emmett, but you need to have an understanding to judge whether or not he even deserves to be the worst take of the week. The fact that there's no clarity, okay, makes him by far the default worst take of the week. At least in fairness, Clay, Richard Jefferson, and Evan Cohen, I have some context to make a judgment. I can't do that for Zaz. Therefore, he takes the crown.
2: Well, let me tell you, Lance, because I was like you. I was like, what is he talking about? I did a quick Google. You will feel like that tenfold when you realize exactly what he's talking about. Definitely the worst take of the week for the national anthem by Pearl Jam. Zaslow says, and I quote, "I went from 6 to midnight."
1: Oh, I just looked it up, and now I know exactly what you're talking about. So you know what? I'm going to stand by my ruling. Yes. That is absolutely the worst take. It's so bad that when the year ends, he's still going to be the winner.
2: 100%. He's Lance Meadow. I'm Emmett Golden. This has been Hammer and Emmett. Coming up next, College Football Campus Tour.
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26: Here is our weather in Middle Tennessee. Saturday brings a 50% chance of showers and thunderstorms, mainly before 5 in the afternoon. Partly sunny with a high near 90 and heat index values up to 97. South wind around 5 miles per hour becoming west. New rainfall between a tenth and quarter of an inch, higher in thunderstorms. Saturday night, patchy fog after 3, otherwise partly cloudy with a low around 70. Sunday, patchy fog before 9, then sunny with a high near 94, and heat index values up to 101. 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
2: 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Good Saturday morning to you. How are you doing? 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Next hour, Chris Childers, SiriusXM. Him and Rick Neuheisel do a college football show together. He's on Mad Dog Radio. Local guy. He's actually the PA announcer this year for his alma mater, MTSU. So Chris is going to join us, hang out with us next hour, get talking about him, what he's into, and also a big, big bite of college football. But this is Prep Football Talk presented by Freeman Webb. 15th season of it. Coach Bubba Spears, myself, Craig Ladd will join us to close the thing with our Week 5 preview. Coming up at 8:15, Forest coach Justin Palmer and running back there, Quincy
1: Mitchell.
2: Good Lord. Quincy, I only went down there and saw him. Quincy Mitchell, his numbers are like,
1: off the wall.
2: Type stuff. He'll join us. He was our Week 3 Player of the Week. We'll name that Tim Leeper Roofing Week 4 Player of the Week in a little, about 15 minutes or so. Bottom of the hour, our Wesley Financial Legend of the Week, Tennessean writer Mike Organ, who was, within the last time we've had him on, has been named into the Nashville High School Football Football Hall of Fame. With the Metro Hall of Fame, not just the coach. I'm in the coaches. You helped me get there. Thank you. But he is in the big one. Yeah. The overall Metro.
1: The Mike Organ. Congratulations.
2: Yeah.
1: To
2: he was at maybe. He's big, big. So and
1: oh, yeah. Big time.
2: And he runs the NIL Facebook page from the, not the name, image, likeness, but the Nashville Interscholastic.
1: He could do that, too.
2: Yeah. And then Craig. So what's up, man?
1: Not much. Hey, missed you last week, but hey, Nick did an awesome job.
2: Thank you, Nick Frazier. I was down in Athens, Georgia. Chase McCabe will be here next Saturday because I'm going to be in Tallahassee, Florida.
1: Treat me like a stepchild.
2: Well, I could be in Huntsville, Alabama right now, but I'm driving down after the. We've got that game tonight over on 102.1, the Ville. Where were you last night?
1: I was at Maplewood, and Maplewood was hosting Hillsboro. Two and one teams and two coaches that are best friends.
2: Yeah.
1: And it couldn't end it probably any better than way it ended.
2: Who are the coaches?
1: The coaches are Jamal Stewart at Hillsboro,
2: okay,
1: and Chris Simpson at Maplewood.
2: Mm-hmm.
1: They're just best buddies. And their offense and defense, it was a mirror of one another.
2: Really?
1: Except, you know, one would make a play here and one would make a play there. And it was lightning delay, at, you know, right at, during the halftime. So that was good, and we said, well, we're going to get back out here. So by the time, every time we got ready to get back out there, there came a streak of lightning. We had to hold off. So eventually they decided, both coaches got together and decided, hey, it's non-region.
2: Non-region game.
1: It's getting late. Let's go. And they decided. And it kept on little streaks. We probably could have started it somewhere after 10 o'clock, maybe 10:30. But that's how every week.
2: Yeah, well, I'm glad they didn't because you're not.
1: Woo!
2: Well, you're usually irritable every Saturday morning anyway. so that would have been added.
1: That's a great way to end it with two good friends. And I talked to both coaches.
2: Well, it's non-region. That's the thing.
1: Right.
2: Yeah.
1: And you know, it's, well, they're just two super upcoming young coaches.
2: So, yeah, so that was that. You and Jake Lyman.
1: Yes, Jake.
2: You and Chase McCabe will be doing Montgomery Central at Lawson.
1: No.
2: No.
1: North.
2: Like I said, Clarksville Northeast. Clarksville Northeast.
1: Lord. I got that from you. I used that a few times last night.
2: At James Lawson, that'll be next Friday night. Let's get to the scoreboard. We got to start with Ensworth going on the road and beating McCauley. A bit of a surprise. Now, McCauley may not be Baylor, but
1: they're tough to beat at home.
2: Oh, yeah. And Isaiah Hasselbeck, Coach Tim's son, 11 of 15. But E.J. Gibson, 37 carries.
1: Love
2: for it. 158 yards.
1: I love it.
2: Yeah.
1: So
2: that was a good win.
1: If it's not broke, don't fix it. And they just kept handing it to him. And,
2: yeah.
1: And a lot of things happened. Number one, he had a good night. Number two, if you've got the ball, they don't. So hats off to Ensworth and to E.J. Gibson. I mean, what a night for a young man in high school. I think he's just a junior, isn't he?
2: Yep. So, so 37 carries. Antioch 76 to nothing over McGavick. I don't know what to make of that.
1: Well,
2: we just don't have to say a lot.
1: You know, Antioch's pretty good.
2: Because they got a running clock, right?
1: Right, and McGavick's got a new coach, young coach, so it's a lot there, you know.
2: Yep. Beach, East Nashville, that one Thursday night, Beach winning 35-34. Yeah, and Damian Harris over at East Nashville.
1: What a game that was, you know. It went down to the finals, and it went back and forth. And there's two good teams. I think those two teams there are going to make a run in the playoffs this year. Both of them pretty good. Coach Crabtree up at Beach. And, of course, you know, Coach Harris over at East.
2: Right. I don't think this is a surprise because 6A Brentwood and 4A Page, right, or 5A Page, but Brentwood wins 24-10. A couple of really good. Gavin Strang, the quarterback out at Brentwood, 15-20, 160 yards in that win. And of course, Page as the Cruzy kid, the quarterback there, Cameron Cruzy, 14-27, 141. He also had a 46 yards rushing, but not a surprise there. But Page, you know, just stepping up in class a little bit. You know, and Brentwood, sneaky. We've talked about that. We had their coach Finch on, a couple weeks ago.
1: Right. Both of those teams, Brentwood and Page, both are well coached. Got some athletes, got some players. So, and believe it, you know, a little neighborhood rivalry right there, too. So, and again, not in the region. So, next week is when I believe most of the region games, some of them have slipped a region game in there before now, but everything's going to get, you know, cranked up, and we'll get to another one. We'll talk about Pearl Cone here in a minute.
2: Yeah, you get that. We're just more going alphabetically than anything right now. Forrest, we mentioned this, 55-6 over East Hickman. Craig Ladd, courtesy here with this, because he's our week three. He's going to be on with us in week three. Had crazy numbers, like 450 yards of total offense. Get this, last night he had 5 touches. And good to Coach Palmer that, you know, at 55-6. He had 4 touchdown runs and a punt return. A 51, 68, 6, 45, and a punt return. So I think he had a touchdown on every touch except one, I believe. And he's just a junior. You know, he's being recruited. I know Carson Newman, Division II, prominent Division II program there. I guess, Jefferson City, right outside of Knoxville there.
1: Right.
2: But you keep putting up those numbers. He's about 5'6", 5'7", but he's a rock. I went down to Forrest, you know, to give him the plaque, met him and Coach Palmer. Good kid.
1: Got Friendship Christian, 35, DeKalb County, 0. I tell you what, they got a young man on that kickoff team. He gets down there, and he's ready to hit somebody every time.
2: Oh, my gosh. What's his name?
1: His name is Cohen Wheeler.
2: And
1: he wears number 34.
2: And
1: he's a freshman.
2: And
1: he's Amy's grandson.
2: Okay, he's your he's your grandson.
1: That's right.
2: All right.
1: That's
2: fine. It just took a minute to get there.
1: That's right.
2: All right. Good Pastures, 4-0. And they got a 5-star out there. My wireless isn't working here today, so everything I prepared at home is just not there. Anyway, James Lawson beating Wilson Central 28-14. As mentioned, Montgomery Central at James Lawson. He scored on all touches. Craig Ladd just sent this to me on Quincy Mitchell. He had 5 touches, 5 touchdowns. 4 rushing, and the punt return was 57 yards. That's nuts.
1: That's just an outstanding evening.
2: Yeah,
1: get off the field and get ready for next week.
2: Can't do that against air.
1: That's right.
2: So that Lebanon, little backyard brawl right there. Good rivalry win there, 28-7. Oakland, Pearl Cone, maybe the game of the night. Right.
1: Right. And they also had a lightning delay, but
2: yeah.
1: Pearl Cone came back and missed a field goal at the end of the game to win. And Coach Brunetti, he really made me sound smart, you know, look smart.
2: Well,
1: really,
2: last year. He's a miracle worker.
1: And I'm fixing to do it to him again. Pearl Cone won't lose a game.
2: Until the finals.
1: Until they play
2: Alcoa again.
1: They're supposed to upset them this year.
2: Okay, heck yeah. So they've played, Pearl Cone has played NBA, CPA, Oakland, and one more this coming week.
1: They played BGA.
2: BGA.
1: Those are the first 4.
2: And then Oakland.
1: Uh-huh. Yeah. Yeah. And they come out better.
2: 1-3.
1: Than they did last year at 0-4.
2: Because they lost, yeah.
1: And then they took Oakland again. But this is a good game for both teams. Oakland was upset last week.
2: Yeah.
1: By Smyrna.
2: Well, was it? On paper, it's an upset.
1: Right.
2: But dang, Smyrna.
1: Yeah.
2: I mean, 34-0 last night over Siegel.
1: Right. And Smyrna lost the first two games by 1 point each game. So, I mean, I think we're overlooking Smyrna some. But Oakland, they're going to be there. You know, that Coach Creasy does an outstanding job, just like Coach Brunetti. But Coach Brunetti is my buddy. Make me look good, Coach, again now.
2: Yeah. Smyrna, we got to get down there and see that kid, A.J. Jackson.
1: Yes.
2: Let's do the nominees here in a minute for our Players of the Week. And another game to highlight, Whites Creek 4-0 with a win over Greenbrier.
1: Second year in a row they've started off strong. You know, last year it was 6-0 they started off.
2: Yeah.
1: So, and this year they're heading on that path again. Coach Darnell's got the Cobras reeling over. Got a real good-looking quarterback over at Whites Creek.
2: All right, let's do our Week 4 Tim Leeper Roofing Mid-State Player of the Week nominees. I'm going to go we'll just rotate here. I'm just going to start at the back. A.J. Jackson, I just mentioned him, the quarterback down in Smyrna, 12-17, 249 yards, a couple touchdowns in the win over Siegel. Just grab one there.
1: Well, I'm going to go with a guy we've been talking about earlier, E.J. Gibson from Edgeworth. You know, rushed for 158 yards and two touchdowns on 37
2: carries.
1: I love it. Then beat McCauley at McCauley, 28-25.
2: Yeah. FRA, this name keeps coming up every week, Jack Nimitz. 13-17 passing, the quarterback 204, three touchdowns, six carries, 90 yards. So he had 294 yards of total offense as FRA blew out Pope John Paul II, 64-7.
1: And here's one I think we're going to start talking about a lot more, too. Todd Gardner from Marshall County.
2: Yeah, big numbers.
1: Yeah, 28 carries for 131 yards, two touchdowns, and made four catches for 56 yards and a score. And their 38-20 win over Columbia.
2: Yep. And Charlie Verner, somebody we saw game one against Pearl Cone, of course, behind Hugh Price, the quarterback. He's sort of been in the number two role the last few years. Of course, now at Southern Miss, Hugh Price is. Charlie Verner added NBA, big night in the win over Christian Brothers. 22-21 win, by the way. 25-39, 210, and then had 17 carries for 96 yards. And a couple touchdowns there. So, are we going to Innsworth?
1: I think, not because I nominated him, but I think that young man had an outstanding night.
2: 30, yeah, 30. You go on the road.
1: I like the 37
2: McCauley
1: touches.
2: And 37 carries in a 28-25 win at McCauley. E.J. Gibson, Innsworth. So, and the thing about it is, Chase, Tim Hasselbeck, the Chase and Big Joe show, Tim comes on with them every week, so we'll just get him and Chase talking,
1: there
2: and you
1: go.
2: Next Saturday with EJ.
1: Okay.
2: So, all right, we'll do that. We'll take a break. Our Week 3 Player of the Week, and he could have been it this week as well. The numbers he's having, Quincy Mitchell, the running back at Forest, his coach as well, will be joining us, Justin Palmer. Coming up next, Prep Football Talk, presented by Freeman Webb Roy's Meat Service on 94.9 The Fan.
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0: Prep Football Talk presented by Freeman Webb Boys Meat Service in East Nashville. Our week three, Tim Leeper Roofing, Mid-State Player of the Week, second year in a row, as a matter of fact, that we have given it to Quincy Mitchell, Forest running back. A week ago last night against Mount Pleasant, 21 of 343 on the ground, five touchdowns, couple receptions, 104 yards, another touchdown last night. Touched the ball five times, scored five times in the win over East Hickman. We're joined now by Forest coach Justin Palmer and Quincy Mitchell. Good morning, guys. Coach, how you doing? We'll talk with you first. How you doing? Good win last night. They all are, right? Oh, okay. You know what? I do believe we have trouble brewing because I do my daily show with Darren McFarlane every day from 10 to noon and in the 94.9 studio, and we were having troubles with the phones yesterday, and we are now on 94.9 The Fan today from that same studio. So we'll see if we
1: get it's all in the weather.
0: Well, you're ready to talk for 40 minutes? All right. Well, thank you, Parker. Parker Kelly working back there feverishly on it with that. So in the meantime, let's I just want to mention a few other things from last night. Well, I want to do something else. I want to do something different. Division II, Class AAA. All of the schools, or most of them, other than Baylor, McCauley, and Brentwood Academy, have been having discussions about their own independent classification. And this was not anything. It was broken by Stephen Hargis, longtime excellent prep writer for the Chattanooga News Free Press. And it's McCauley and Baylor are boarding schools. Brentwood Academy's not. We were out there with the camera crew and I think a lot of Paul Wade, but
2: yes,
0: where we are right now in the NIL world in high school football, it's legal to have high school players make money on their name, image, and likeness. TSSAA decided not to take it to court because NIL is undefeated in court, and they're not the only state association that allows NIL money. It's got to be governed in a certain way, and it's got to go to the kid, and the kid can't use the school, you know, in the promotions. He can promote himself or herself, and it's not just football.
2: Right.
0: Okay.
2: Right.
0: And so, two things. McCauley and Baylor boarding schools. Certainly a huge advantage.
2: Oh,
0: that
2: yeah.
0: The other schools don't board kids from all over the country or North America, really, because there's some from Canada.
1: It's a big advantage. And here's another thing that I'm going to bring up. I found out from firsthand experience. Once you enter one of those boarding schools, you become eligible.
0: Mm-hmm.
1: Nope, don't matter now. Your grades for the previous semester or the previous year. Once you enter a boarding school, you become eligible.
0: Well, and the families, they don't have to establish residence because
2: right.
0: There's no zone, number one, and they don't have to establish a residence. So it was interesting. I get McCauley and Baylor. It was interesting that Brentwood Academy was included in that, and I just think that's because of what they're doing in the NIL world, and they're not McCauley, they're not Baylor, they're NIL. Now, you think this is my opinion on things,
2: right,
0: okay?
2: Right.
0: Is we're chewing it up. Is that MBA and Innsworth, particularly Innsworth, in MBA, if they so choose, could go down the NIL route, because money is not an option. I mean,
2: correct.
0: Not an option, but it's not what's the word? It's not a deterrent, okay?
2: Right. Right.
0: At Innsworth now, maybe in a few of the others in there, because you're looking at Christian Brothers, Knoxville Catholic, Father Ryan,
2: you know, these are all class, you know, the top MUS, and they're choosing not to go to that level is how I understand it.
1: Well, here's the thing about that, Greg. Eventually, and it's going to happen, and I've said this for a couple of years, Baylor's going to have to go out of the state like they're starting to do now to get games. McCauley is going to be the same way. One of the big things about having a region and getting to play in it, you have a schedule. Well, if all these teams refuse to play them, what are they going to do? You know, at one time, they were talking about Brentwood Academy years ago when all this was going on about public-private split and all that. Everybody said, well, we're just going to forfeit to Brentwood, you know, just talking. We're going to forfeit to Brentwood Academy, get beat 1-0. Well, only that hurts two people. They hurt their program because their program's not playing that Friday night, but they also hurt the program they're supposed to be playing because they're not playing Friday night. And if everybody does that to one team or another, this team that they're doing it to is not going to have any games. But they might have a record of 9-0 or 10-0, but yet they don't play any games. And I hate to see that because the bottom line is, supposedly, when you get into coaching, you do it for the kids. And now it's more than just doing it for the kids because of the NIL. And when you can start giving high school players money to play, and you see what it's doing at the college level.
2: Well, in it's that's semantics,
1: yeah,
2: because the NIL is not coming directly from the school.
1: Right, right.
2: Okay? I'm Joe the car dealer over here, and I want to have my neighbor, and it could be a lacrosse player.
1: Or at the private school, a swimmer.
2: Yeah, or anything, you know, but that's not TSSAA governed. Swimming
1: right.
2: Isn't. But soccer. And I'm very wealthy, and this girl has grown up, and I love her. She's like a daughter to me, and she's going to come and promote my business, okay? Now, the rules are that you can't have the images of your school in part of your promotion, okay? At the high school, in college, you can, okay? Yeah. But so it's so you've got to monitor that. The thing that worries about me in the NIL, let's just take this a step further, because even on the collegiate level, and also these those receiving NIL money, okay, Georgia, you know what they're paying? Their annual payroll is $50 million. Annual payrolls, $50 million, okay, and that is coming through their NIL program that is now governed by the school. Up until last year, there was a conduit that the athletic department and the NIL foundations had to be the conduit was in the enforcement part of arm of the athletic department. That was the only place they could meet. Well, that's over with now. Whatever. These kids, young men, women, are not W-2 labor, okay? They are 1099 labor, meaning there are no taxes withheld when they get that check. So, and there's 28% of, you know, whatever tax brackets you're in. There's also a 15% self-employment income tax if it's not done the right way. Now, you can set up yours. And you can set up an LLC where you can pay yourself and you can deduct, you know, the taxes, Social Security, unemployment, all the things, FICA, all the things got to be paid. If not, do you think if I give a check to somebody, $50,000, government's going to get a third to 40% of that, okay? Do you think, though, when they take that check to the bank, they're putting 30 to 40% of it over here to give the IRS?
1: No.
2: So we're going to have bankruptcies.
1: No doubt.
2: Down the road.
1: No doubt.
2: All right. Let's take a break. We apologize for the phone issues, and we'll figure out what's going on. I know they're working feverishly back at the radio station to get it fixed. That's why Chris Childers is going to be right here. Next hour, he's with Sirius XM. He's got his show with Rick Neuheisel on there, college football, college sports in general, and then that, and also the Mad Dog Radio stuff, all that crazy stuff. He'll be here. Local guy, MTSU graduate.
1: That's good.
2: Yep. So we'll take a break, and we'll try to reboot everything.

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5: Prep Football Talk presented by Freeman Webb, Roy's Meat Service. I want to apologize to Quincy Mitchell, the running back, Coach Justin Palmer, unable to get them on, but we are good to go the rest of this hour. Chris Childers of SiriusXM is going to be our guest 101 next hour. Running a bit behind, but yeoman's work by Parker Kelly and Nick Frazier back in the 94.9 studio, getting this that stuff figured out. Mike Organ, he is our Wesley Financial Prep Legend of the Week, longtime sports writer at the Tennessean, and a member now of the Nashville Metro Schools Athletic Hall of Fame. Correct? Is that right? Is that what it's called, Mike?
6: Yes. The Metro Nashville Sports Hall of Fame, yeah.
5: Of the three of us, Bubba, me, and you, you're the only one in that one.
6: Is that right? I didn't realize that. I knew we're all three that the other...
5: Not saying we deserve it, but...
6: No, we didn't deserve any of them, so whatever.
7: Well, you deserve to be in there way before now.
5: Yeah.
6: Well, I appreciate that. Thanks
5: hey, where
6: so
5: were
6: much.
5: You last...
6: It was an honor to go in there.
5: Yeah, where were you last night?
6: I was with Nick Frazier last night out at Maplewood and Hillsboro, and I went out there. I knew it'd be a good game, or I thought it was going to be a good game. I knew Hillsboro had the edge, but... More than that, I wanted to go out and see two guys who are my same class that just saw kinds of terror when we were in high school at DuPont. Al Young and Thomas Goodloe were inducted into the Maplewood Ring of Honor, the second class that went in, along with Preston Brown. Preston couldn't make it. Preston was stuck in Florida. But Al Young and Thomas Goodloe were there, and I'm going to tell you, they were a running back combination at Maplewood in 77, 78, 79, and just could not be stopped. Their coaches were there last night, and I see Al Young from time to time. Al was also a great baseball player, went on to play at Cumberland, but I haven't seen Goodloe since back then. So it was great to see them, and then I believe, and I hate this, but I left during the a lightning delay, and EJ Jr., who was inducted last year, showed up. So I hated I missed him, but it was a good night, even though Hillsboro won the football game.
7: Well, they decided to call it, Mike, you know, after about the third lightning strike after about 9 o'clock, so...
6: Where were you guys, Bubba? Was it in the third quarter? I mean, was it in the fourth quarter yet?
7: No, it just happened to be at the halftime. When they came off, right about the time they was coming off the field, there was lightning. And then
6: okay.
7: That's when they said, hey, we're in a lightning delay. You know, and that's 30 minutes. So we waited that 30 minutes, and then about halfway through that, another streak came. So we have to wait another 30 minutes. You know how that.
5: Well,
7: how that
5: you
7: goes.
5: Had two coaches who are really good friends,
7: right.
5: And a non-region game.
7: Right. And I talked to both of them after the they called the game, and I said, "Whose decision was it?" Because you know you wonder, was it the coaches, was it administration, or what? And it was the coaches that got together, like you said, two good friends, realizing it's just a non-region game. So
5: Hey, Mike, let me ask you a question, though. So what I'm hearing is Bubba did half a game, so do you think he should be paid half?
7: Half? I knew that was coming.
5: Huh?
7: No.
5: What?
7: No.
5: What?
7: Bubba stayed the whole time.
5: Well,
7: so did Chick.
5: Well, hey, but, you know, if lightning strikes a house, insurance doesn't cover him. It's an act of God. So, I don't know, man.
7: It's going to be an act of God to get that check, too.
5: Hey, Mike, your Facebook page, the NIL, that's not name, image, likeness, obviously for, now when was it formed, the 40s maybe? Give me a history of the NIL and why you still think it's important to keep that out there in the public consciousness.
6: It started, the best I can tell, and everybody that I can talk to, that I've talked to, agrees, because there's nobody still around when it started.
5: Bubba?
6: No, not even Bubba. Okay. We believe that it started in 1936 with four teams, Father Ryan, Hugh Fogg, West, and North, I believe. East wasn't even built yet at that point. But there is documentation that there was a league in 1936, and it was called the National Interscholastic League. So it was around from 36. It started to thrive in the 40s, late 40s, through the 50s, 60s, 70s, when Bubba was one of the top players in town, a quarterback at Stratford. And then in the 80s, it started to fade a little bit because the districts were getting all jumbled up and everybody didn't play everybody. And then in 1984, Wes Elrod called the Tennessean, and Larry Woody answered the phone. And Wes said, Wes was the coach at the time at McGavock. And said, I mean, no, Steve was still at Maplewood, and said, the NIL, we had a meeting last night, and we decided that we're going to dissolve the NIL. So that's, it lasted from 36 to 84 is the best that I can say, tell.
7: Well, Mike, one of the things that you do so well is keep that NIL going on social media, and people just love it.
6: Yeah,
7: post something there, and you know this because you get the calls and you get the texts. They just love it, and it takes a lot of work to do that, and a lot of people out there still appreciate what you do with the ONIL.
6: It was funny last night. You know, Nick saw me on the sideline, Dr. Crane, and grabbed me, and he knew about the NIL, and that's what's interesting, Bubba, is that I thought that when we first started talking about the NIL and doing things like that, that it would come up and kind of go away as people died, because there would be a generation that did not know. We would lose the generation, the last generations that remembered it. And that's not what's happened. The younger generations have found out about it, and they know about it. He's not old enough to remember the NIL. He knew enough to ask me about it last night, and some of the rivalries, and was Maplewood Hillsboro rivalry, you know, and it's kind of interesting how the younger generation has learned about the league and kept up with it, or gone back and researched it and talked to their parents and grandparents about it.
7: Well, you know, back then in the NIL, we had NBA and Father Ryan and Mount Juliet.
6: And Hendersonville,
7: that's right.
6: Yeah, and there's some debate over BGA, and I know that because we had a reunion in 2012, I believe, 2 years after I created the NIL pack, and when George Plaster showed up at the reunion, speaking of Wes Elrod and Boots Donnelly met him and tried to turned him away, and they said, no, BGA wasn't in the NIL. So I can't confirm or deny that BGA was in, but that's another team outside of Nashville that either was in or was definitely a participant, played a lot of the NIL schools. And, Mount Juliet, Hendersonville, and Franklin all were in the NIL, yeah.
5: Well, Plaster was just showing up for a free meal. That's all he was doing.
6: Yeah, it was that.
5: I saw where Stephen Hargis down in Chattanooga, and he's been recovering preps down there forever. And this thing with Division II, Class AAA, I don't know how much we were talking about it a few moments ago. We were having some phone issues and sort of vamped on it a little bit. But Macaulay Baylor – And you hear whispers about another private school here in Nashville possibly becoming a boarding school as well. Not going to mention it, but you hear whispers. And then it's interesting that the other ones, Innsworth, MBA, Father Iron, Christian Brothers, MUS, Knoxville Catholic, wada, wada, wada. But it certainly is a different landscape for boarding schools, even at the top. Now, what are we talking about, Innsworth? Innsworth could do whatever the hell they want to do whenever they want to do it. Know that.
7: Yeah, right.
5: You know, so what do you think about that?
6: I just think it. Just when you think that something else can't come up, that we've got enough to deal with open enrollment to the private schools having an advantage. Now you got some private schools having an advantage over the other private schools. It's just, you don't ever say it's the same thing that's going on with college football. When just when you thought nothing else could happen, they start bringing pro players back to college to play. We saw it in basketball last year. We're seeing it in football this year. It's amazing, guys. It's just like, what more can we have to deal with that we almost think that it's going to head toward the same thing that college football's headed for, a super league where they formed their own league, that I don't know that we wouldn't end up with that in football because some of these schools are getting tired of playing each other. They don't want to be in the same regions, the same districts. So, it just, you definitely have an edge if you have total control of your athletes. You know, they're there all the time to work out, to eat, to train, to do everything they do. And you've got them right there under your roof, and your opponents don't have that.
5: And we mentioned those, but if there are boarding schools in basketball, Webb School,
7: right,
5: for example, is TSSAA down in Belbuckle, but they're a boarding school. But also have enrollment in from the area as well that are, yeah, I don't know. I don't know.
7: When I was couple of years I was up at Friendship John with Coach John McNeil, I was messing with him. I said, John, you can get in it. You got plenty of land up here. Just go get a couple of trailers. Get you a couple of players, and you can call you a boarding school. I said, it don't have any limitations. I said, that's what it's going to boil down to, you know, eventually.
6: And do they have to all?
7: After you think you got everything ready and it's going good, something comes up.
6: And Bubba, you know what? You and I remember a boarding school in Nashville a long time ago. Not that long ago, 80s, TPS, Tennessee Preparatory School.
7: That's right.
6: Was a boarding school, not by choice, but because their students had to live there for one reason or the other, either for disciplinary reasons, or they had been abandoned by their family, or they'd had a bad situation where they didn't have anywhere else to go. And, you know, I recently was at the gym working out, and I met a fellow that went to TPS, and he told me he was a fullback there and a really good player, and he told me they had an advantage. He said, yeah, he goes, you know, we weren't there because we wanted to be, but the football teams and all the sports teams turned it to an advantage because we had a brotherhood or a sisterhood with women's basketball, girls' basketball, and he goes, yeah, it gave us an advantage because it's all we did during our sport, you know, when our sport was being played. We would hang out with each other, you know, 24/7. And, yeah, that comes out to be an advantage.
7: It's funny you bring up TPS. You know, when I started East, we played our home games over at TPS. And I got over there to know a few people, great people over there. And the stories I heard that the head coach would go to East Tennessee and West Tennessee and get to meet some of these judges in juvenile and said, hey, man, if you're going to send us them to where they have to come down to TPS and we'll get them. And I'm going, oh, my goodness gracious, you don't ever think of that, see?
6: No, I never even thought about that. We've got the judicial system overstretched into college football now like crazy. Oh, but back then,
7: I
6: they
7: couldn't
6: were
7: believe it when they
6: it.
7: Told me them stories. I said, really? They said, oh, yeah, coach, it went on.
6: Well, this fellow I talked to, believe it or not, Bubba, he came from East Tennessee. He and there were five of them, and their mother had a mental issue, and their father had passed a couple of years earlier, and she could no longer take care of the kids. And two of them, two of the girls went to be with family in East Tennessee there, but the family could only take the two of them. So the three boys all ended up at TPS. And, yeah, they were from Loudoun or some Strawberry Plains, somewhere up there. And, a judge may have sent them there, because there were a couple of other schools like that, too, across the state. TPS wasn't the only one. And, yeah, if I'm a coach, that's what I'd do. I'd visit some judges and say, hey, if you ever got any strapping, good-looking athletes in here.
8: Or maybe go find this one.
7: We'll keep a good eye on him now.
8: Hey, Mike. Hey, we've got a little. We're a little wonky today. We're going to let you go. We got Craig Ladd. We've got our preview week four. Appreciate you jumping on with us, and we'll be talking. Hey, we're going to be announcing something here soon that in a couple weeks. And I'll go ahead and leak it out a little bit, that on September 24th and 25th from 10 to noon, I'm going to be doing the Greg Pogue and Darren McFarland show here from Roy's. And then that Saturday morning there as well, Norm Parton's going to have a big event, and it's going to be called Jeff Roy and Christy, but Roy Meat Service Appreciation, 3 days for that because of the outcome of the lawsuit, very public lawsuit, and we're going to help with that. So that's about all I can say about that. So, anyway.
6: Well, that's enough. That's enough for me to look forward to it.
7: Right. Me too.
8: All right. Thank you, Mike. See you, buddy.
7: Thanks,
8: right,
7: Mike. Guys, you do a great job, man.
8: All right. You know who else does a great job? Craig Ladd.
7: No doubt.
8: Yeah.
7: He saves us, don't he?
8: Well, today, he did. Yes, he does. Craig, what's up, buddy?
9: Hey, good morning, guys. I still see the phone problems are rearing their ugly head just like yesterday, but you got them solved.
8: Yep, we got you on today. Let's look at week four. Smyrna, are they for real? They beat Oakland. They were impressive last night again. I don't know, is it Matt Wilson still the coach out there? They just blew out Siegel 34-0. Tell me about Smyrna at Rockvale.
9: Well, this game, guys, the winner is going to be no worse than in a tie for first in Region 3 and ahead of Oakland. That's enough news right there, because Oakland has a region loss. Smyrna, their only two losses were to Brentwood, 21-20, and to Hendersonville, 29-28. They've just done an excellent job of keeping those kids' heads up, and they have really done a terrific job. Of course, they beat Oakland 22-21. So last night was in a 34-0 was unusual for them to win a ball game by that much, considering all three of their first games have been decided by 1 point. Greg, you mentioned during the looking for the Tim Leaper Roofing Player of the Week, A.J. Jackson. He's passed for 799 yards and 5 scores this season. And Smyrna has been one of the surprises of the season, especially starting off 0-2. Rockvale, 4-0, guys. They knocked off Stewart's Creek, 49-7. Jamarcus Brown, Romeo George, each broke the century mark last night and combined for 5 touchdowns. Not counting their lone loss, which was 1 point to Station Camp, Rockvale has an average margin of victory of 30 points. And, guys, this is the 20th meetup between these two teams. Smyrna's won 13 of the previous matchups.
8: East Nashville, Springfield, star power everywhere, especially the junior up there at Springfield, Jermaine Cobbins, one of the top players in the country. And then also the quarterback at East Nashville, WKU-bound Dallas Covington. This is East Nashville, Springfield. Sounds like a good one.
9: You're right, Greg. And you mentioned Dallas Covington and that 35-34 loss to Beach on Thursday night. He was 11 of 20 for 249 yards. 3 touchdowns, also had 65 yards rushing. Springfield, 4-0. They knocked off Station Camp last night, 35-21. Amir Level, he did it all last night for the Yellow Jackets. Had 122 yards rushing and a couple of touchdowns. He totaled 170 yards combined on punt and kickoff returns and a touchdown, and he registered 6 tackles on defense. He did it all last night. Greg, you mentioned Jermaine Cobbins, number one junior in the state of Tennessee, and he's ranked the 27th best player in the country by 24/7 composite rankings, and he is a client of Nike. Enough said.
7: Well, let me tell you something, guys. When we had East in Antioch, I got to see the quarterback from East, the Covington kid, Dallas, and he's committed to Western Kentucky. And I said this on air. I said, Western Kentucky's going great. He's having a good year. Then out of the other side of the mouth, he goes, oh, yeah, he's having a good year. Somebody else is going to slide in on him.
8: Why would you say that about WKU?
7: Well, I mean,
8: come
7: it's,
8: on,
7: it's
8: man.
7: The fact. I mean, he keeps having that game. Western Kentucky's a great place for him because there's three or four receivers from the metro area going there next year.
8: Yep. Hey, what about Innsworth going to Macaulay? They got Lipscomb Academy, Lipscomb and Innsworth. Yeah. Trent Dilfer against Tim Hasselbeck.
9: Yeah, a huge win for Innsworth last night. Macaulay was previously undefeated. They win 28-25. You mentioned E.J. Gibson. He hauled the rock 37 times for 158 yards, a couple of scores. He is a big key to Innsworth's success the rest of the year. You know, Lipscomb Academy, 2-2. I was surprised by the score of this game. They knocked off MUS 35-3. Miles Teague, 12-17, 179 yards, three touchdowns. Lipscomb Academy, they are 4 points away from being undefeated, guys. They lost to Macaulay by three and Knoxville Catholic by 1 point.
8: And one more, we'll look at Green Hill at Gallatin. Tell us about that one.
9: Green Hills, they've won their second straight game last night, knocking off Centennial 28-3. They're 3-1 on the year. This is another unusual ball game. They had three defensive scores in the first half with a safety and a pair of interception returns for touchdowns. Marshall commit Will Butler. He scored TDs from both sides of the ball, one an interception return, and one on a rush. Gallatin, undefeated, knocked off Cookeville last night, 21-14. They are led by sophomore quarterback Landry Roddy. He's passed for 344 yards, four TDs through 2 weeks of stats on him. Green Wave, they won the first two matchups between these two, Gallatin won the first two matchups, but Green Hill has prevailed the last 2 years.
8: Craig, thank you on the fly today. Appreciate it as always. We'll talk to you next Saturday. Well, I won't. It'll be Chase McCabe and Bubba here. I'll be down in Tallahassee, Florida. So, anyway, thanks, Craig. See you, buddy.
7: Get that foot well, brother.
9: Appreciate it. Right.
8: Bubba, another one in the books. You guys are going to be what? Clarksville Northeast and Lawson, you and
7: at
8: Chaser.
7: Lawson, opening up their new facility with the turf.
8: With the turf, with the Titans and all of that. So that's going to be Friday night on 102.5. And with that, so coming up, we'll take about a 60-second break. We'll switch out, and we'll get Chris Childers from SiriusXM. He's going to be one-on-one with Greg Pogue. All of that from Roy's Meat Service right here on 94.9 The Fan.
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5: 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And our guest, he's a local guy, but he's national, international. 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He's now the PA guy. He can't keep a job. How you doing, buddy?
14: You're making me tired.
5: Yeah, that's okay. Well, you're like me, 14 paid hobbies.
14: I know. Uh-huh. To me, everything you just said is like, I have a lot of anger inside me. I'm like, why do I do that to myself? You just described ADHD right there.
5: Yeah.
14: my resume is ADHD.
5: Well, yeah, I just wrote down five things here. My wireless isn't working this morning, so I did. But how you doing, man?
14: I'm good.
5: Hey,
14: really
5: thanks
14: good.
5: For coming.
14: Yeah, it's great to that biscuit that I just had from this place is incredible.
5: Yeah. Have you not been here?
14: I've never been here before.
5: Yeah,
14: I don't get out to East Nashville a lot. I live in South Nashville.
5: Yeah.
14: So I'm more of like a South Nashville, Brentwood, Cool Springs kind of guy.
5: Yeah,
14: but I might need to start.
5: Well, it's like a bodega and a country store.
14: Yes.
5: But you have meat that's you don't get at Kroger or Publix. Okay, they're out of Wagyu, but it's the only place that I know that you can get the best meat in town,
14: mm-hmm.
5: and I mean it. I didn't know that even pork was great.
14: I just tasted it.
5: I mean, they have prime pork. I didn't know that was a thing.
14: Really?
5: They have grades of pork like they do steaks. I didn't know that was a thing.
14: Mm-hmm.
5: And right over there in that little refrigerator, you can get your mealworms and your night crawlers, and you Shelby Park's just down the hill, and you can go fishing.
14: So
5: you can get Wagyu and night crawlers.
14: They got Spreckers. I don't know if you grew up on Spreckers.
5: What, no?
14: Well, it's a drink right behind there. It's very popular in the north.
5: Spreckers?
14: Yeah, so like Wisconsin. I think it's in Wisconsin. They have a root beer and all. It's fantastic.
5: Well, they have all kind of things. And by the way, all my guests, I used to do this at the Omni and down at Bongo Java before the pandemic, and then it shut everything down. And I got to know Roy's. They do all of our catering, training camp for the Cats, and I've just got to know Jeff Roy and his support, and so just great people. And this is where New East Nashville,
14: yes,
5: and Old East Nashville can hang,
14: yes.
5: Because outside,
14: are we by Stratford?
5: Yeah, we're in the
14: we're
5: Stratford.
14: Okay.
5: Yeah, we're in the Stratford zone.
14: Cool.
5: Yeah, they got a Stratford helmet up there.
14: I saw the jersey, so I was making sure, because I remember like coming to cover games here back in the day.
5: Yeah,
14: it was great.
5: Yeah, Stratford's just there, and outside though they have a really hip coffee trailer that they set up, and a young lady does it. And you can get all your fancy, and I got here about 8:30 this morning.
14: Mm-hmm.
5: It was packed.
14: There was a line when I got here.
5: And Jeff just let her set up out there, and it's a very fancy coffee. And their deal is, we won't sell coffee. You don't sell food.
14: Nice.
5: So it's a very popular hangout here.
14: I love that.
5: So how you doing, man? What are you not doing?
14: Nothing. At this point in time, honestly, every day I just look at the calendar at the beginning of the morning and I'm like, what's on the agenda?
5: Give me a day in the life. Just a weekday in the life.
14: All right, so I'll give you yesterday, for example.
5: Okay.
14: Yesterday was I woke up, and again, remember that I have ADHD, so this will explain why I stretch myself. I have all these ideas, right?
5: Mm-hmm.
14: And then instead of like trying it and being like, well, this won't work, I just keep making sure that I have to see it through. So I did something before I even... So my radio show starts every day, Full Ride with Rick Neuheisel.
5: Mm-hmm.
14: It is on from 8 until 11 local.
5: Okay.
14: Okay? So before
5: I even... Sirius XM
14: on Sirius
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5: Okay.
14: On College Sports Radio. So Rick and I do the show then. Before I even did that, I had a radio hit in Charlotte to talk college football. And then I recorded a podcast with a guy in Glasgow for my Sirius X or for my Show Pony FC, which is my soccer podcast.
8: Okay, so that's Glasgow, Scotland. Okay, yes. Not Glasgow, Kentucky. No. Okay, all right.
14: Glasgow, Scotland, and it was 1 o'clock his time, so we made it work. So I did it when I could, which was right before the show. Stopped that. Did a whole, which is actually a really cool thing that we did, because the reason I had him on my show was to talk about the concept of fan ownership in the Scottish Premier League. Not to get too off topic here, but this is what
8: there,
14: I spent
8: there
14: my,
8: are no topics.
14: This
8: here.
14: Is what I spent my day promoting yesterday. But in the Scottish Premier League, like half the teams are owned by their fans. Like they have at least 51% control or more. So like you can run for the board. You can be. I've actually been up for the Motherwell Football Club board a couple of times outside of Glasgow. Have not won, but I've been up for it. But so I spent time promoting the concept of fan ownership and what that looks like and how it could work in the United States and all that. Then I did a three-hour radio show talking about week two of college football. We talked about Texas and Ohio State. We talked about Michigan. We talked about the Oklahoma game coming up today. When I was done with that, I wrote an article for my website, showponymedia.com. I did a college football podcast, took my daughter to acting. She is in Trolls at Act 2 in Franklin. Yes. Cool. And then went home, and then I did a live chat last night on my website that bombed, that nobody showed up for, which was probably a dumb idea to do on a Friday night at 10 o'clock. But that was my day yesterday. So,
8: and then you're here today.
14: Yes, but some days, so during the summer, it was crazy, because I was like, I felt like, it's not that I was running around with my chicken head, with my head cut off, I just never left my house, because Christopher Mad Dog Russo has a deal, his deal's pretty damn good nowadays with Sirius, you know, he's a pretty big, you know, he's earned
8: Mad whatever. Dog, yeah, absolutely.
14: He's Mad Dog.
8: Yep.
14: So he gets a lot of time off in the summer. So I have filled in for him a bunch. Weirdly, like, Jared Stillman, who's a local guy, fills in for Stephen A. And I fill in for Mad Dog, which is kind of wild. But when those days happen, that's 3-hour radio show in the morning. Get everything you can done between the hours of 11 and 2, and then do a national
8: radio.
14: But
8: it's a good thing, though, you could do all this from home.
14: Yes.
8: That's got to help, right?
14: It's good and bad.
8: Yeah.
14: The good thing is that I don't have to go anywhere, and I can literally roll out of bed, go to my office, put the microphone on. The bad part of that is that there's zero level of human interaction ever. Yeah. You know, it's just like, get on a microphone, get on a video connection, talk for whatever amount of time, get off that, be dad, be husband, you know, all of that. And there's not a lot of exiting the house in the summer. Somebody asked me last week, they said, why did you take the MTSU PA job? Because there's so much going on Saturdays and you're a national host, you know, you're going to miss a lot. And I said, I needed to do it for my sanity. I really did. I needed that moment of being around people and being a part of an environment and all of that.
8: And so, MTSU's home.
14: And MTSU is my alma mater.
8: Yeah.
14: Which makes it really special. And just seeing everybody like Chip and Joe Dubin and Mark Owens and people that I've seen forever in that press box at Floyd Stadium. It's pretty cool. Yeah.
8: It's where we first met.
14: Yeah.
8: When you were a student.
14: Years ago.
8: Yep. Chris Childers is our guest, 101 with Greg Pug, presented by Freeman Webb. We're at Roy's Meat Service in East Nashville.
14: These seasonings behind me remind me of when you were on 560 and David Coleman had
8: he still does his
14: does
8: rib,
14: he have the rub?
8: Rib ribrubb.com.
14: I gotta look that up. Your show is the only one I'm not saying this just because it's you, I actually mean this, it's the only show I've ever listened to in local sports radio. It's the only one that I connected with ever.
8: Wow.
14: And listened to
8: thank you.
14: Yes, you and David, like every morning, I'd listen to that. I've given all the other ones a try.
8: That was like 2000 to 2010, maybe.
14: Yeah, with my 12. Favorite.
8: Yeah, that era. Yeah,
14: and it was funny because I, as somebody who does radio, I knew what you were doing, and I could tell that. Listening to it, the facilities must have not been great because David was like having to whisper to callers to like take calls. And I'm like, I can almost imagine what this looks like in my head, and I love it.
8: Yeah.
14: It's so good.
8: Well, you know, if you're not having fun, if I'm not having fun, I'm done.
14: Don't do it.
8: That's why I quit writing. I can write.
14: Really?
8: I do write. It became work. and that industry, obviously, changed dramatically
14: so
8: and so even now, though, you know, I'm back with Darren McFarlane. You know, Darren and I have never done a radio together, but we've been on radio a lot, but
14: really?
8: Never done a daily show. Yeah, 10 to noon now, on this station, 94.9, but I didn't want to do it from home for that, because, well, first I got dogs, I got this, and I had to get out of the house, you know.
14: Worse than when you're on the air. And this happens to me almost daily, and the dog just will not stop.
8: Oh yeah.
14: And I'm just like, there's a mailman or a squirrel or something, and I'm like, that is the bad part of working from home. There's a lot of home distractions. Or God forbid if a solicitor comes to the damn door when you're in the middle of a show. And my window is right next to the front door.
8: Uh-huh.
14: Like my office window, it's like the front door is like right next to it. And I'm like, dude, go away. You're making my dogs go nuts. I can't help you. I'm on the radio. And I'm like, you can see all these things going on. It's wild. So,
8: what's it like working with Rick? Tell me about Rick Neuheisel. The person, you know, I've been around him over the years a couple times in social settings, but not to, you know, anything more than just a hello.
14: Yeah.
8: Tell me about him.
14: He's different, I think, than most coaches you'll ever meet. He is... I mean, how do I describe this man? He walks to his own beat. He dances to his own drum. He seemingly, I don't want to call, because I don't want this to sound wrong. And I know he's had his own trials and tribulations in life, but something about him, it just always, like, every day seems to work out. It just, like... The guy that begins his day with a tea time and a lot of other stuff that's going to happen along the way, and it all just seems to happen. Like, it all just works. It all, he needs, he goes, and a lot of times we help him get there, and he just throws his hands up, and everybody knows to go help Rick. Like, he calls it acquired helplessness. That's the thing I think about Rick that he has mastered, is he is so damn charming that he can get people to do pretty much anything for him. And it's kind of funny to watch it happen. He's also the guy who can get away with anything. And I mean literally almost anything. Like, he just does. He could show up. We've had this new thing on Sirius that, because something happened where you have to connect 30 minutes before the show. You have to. Because people were like, getting there 5 minutes before, blah blah blah, and like Rick continues to, you know, like
8: on Rick time,
14: he gets on Rick time, and the bosses, you know, they call, and it doesn't matter, like, he's, you know, they'll tell him, and he just keeps going. Our boss Olivia, one time, Rick's like, hey, can you help me with my bags, because Rick was going to be late for his flight during an NFL draft show, and Olivia is hauling this massive bag of golf clubs in his suitcase. This little girl through the airport. I mean, he's Rick. He just and it all just kind of falls into place. He's a delight to work with. He, you know, people always ask me about a radio show, and I said, they're like, what kind of preparation goes into it? And I said, absolutely none, because we can't. And what do you mean you can't? He won't do it. I mean, he just won't, like, Allie and I will discuss certain things we want to talk about. I'll ask for certain thing, you know, sound, whatever. But Rick, like, the producers sent him a rundown and me a rundown every day, and I could probably count on both of my hands how many times he's opened it. He doesn't know what's coming up segment to segment. Like, 2 days ago, one of his best friends, Brent Brennan, the coach of Arizona, they played BYU this weekend, was on our show. And I teased that Brent Brennan was coming up next, and he's like, oh, that's cool. My boy. You know, like, he just, there's no, and then what's funny is, here's what, imagine this too, if you're me, being the host, but he has a little notepad like yours, and in the mornings, he'll scribble out things he wants to talk about. But he won't tell me that.
8: Mm-hmm.
14: And he won't tell Allie that, my producer. So, like, I'll introduce the show, and then he'll just kind of, like, sometimes just go into whatever the hell that he wants to talk about, never discuss with me, never premeditated, and then all of a sudden, I guess that's what we're doing. You know what I mean? Yeah. Like, that's what we're doing. Yeah. Rick's made a decision. So he's just different in a lot of ways. He's very much, I think, California with a real Midwestern backbone, yeah. I think is the best way to put it.
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5: 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The Show Pony, where did you get that? Where did that come
14: from? That's from Rick. So this story's kind of funny. I think it was, God, how many years ago was it now? Maybe 8 or 9-ish, I want to say, something like that. Maybe, something around there. But they do this thing for the college football playoff. They do like a mock committee for media members every year. And ESPN, because of their partnership, has like an exclusive one that they get. And like they invite whoever they want from ESPN to be the members of the committee. And one year they're doing this and they do it at where the committee does it. And they do it from the hotel, the Gaylord in Texas. And they set you up in the exact seats that the committee sits in. They show you the exact data points that they would look at to give you an idea of what, you know, to show some sort of transparency, to give you, you know, the process. So I was asked, because ESPN was doing theirs, and at the time, we were branded ESPNU Radio at SiriusXM. It wasn't like I was working for them, but they were the namesake of the channel. So at the beginning of that partnership, things were like really good, as things always are, and you know, everybody was working together hand in hand. And so they asked my boss at the time, John, if he wanted to send one of us there, and he sent me. And so this was me and Laura Rutledge and Kevin Negandhi and Stanford Steve and all those kind of people, right? Andrea Adelson, all these kind. So he is talking to me, and he's like, yeah, and you're going to be mixing it up with these people. And he's like, I just need you to go there, and I need you to be my show pony. And I mentioned this to Rick. I said this exact quote when I was telling him about where I was going, and he's like, yes, that's it. And he, from that moment on, he never didn't call me show pony. And then it just kind of became a thing where, like, Bobby Carpenter only calls me Show Pony. Pretty much everybody only calls me Show Pony, but my boss. She will not, she won't do it, but everybody else in that radio world either calls me Pony or Show Pony. But it started from that. I mean, and that was kind of what was fun about it. It was organic. It just kind of happened that way. It wasn't like, yeah, I'm going to be the Show Pony or something like that. It was Rick just thinking it was hilarious that John was like, I just need you to go there. And he's like, I need you to muck it up, and I need you to be my show pony. And that's how it started.
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14: 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Like Matt Berry is nice enough sometimes to join me right before he gets on SportsCenter from the set. Or a couple days ago, Susan Walters, who's a good friend of mine, she was in between takes at The Young and the Restless. She plays Diane Jenkins. She won the Emmy last year. Huge Georgia fan. She joined me on my podcast. So we look at things a little different, come at it a little different, but all of it kind of funnels into showponymedia.com. And then I teach podcasting and sports radio and all that, you know, topic trees and teases and you know, interview skills and all that on my Show Pony University. So it kind of all ties in together. Keeps me busy.
8: So you do prepare.
14: I prepare. My co-host
8: does not. Yes. I got it. Okay.
14: I prepare.
8: Chris Child is with us. Where are you from?
14: I'm from a suburb outside of Chicago. I'm from Vernon Hills, Illinois, which is, it's north of the city. It's like between Chicago and Wisconsin.
8: Okay. So you're a Brewers fan?
14: I'm not.
8: Actually, you know I am.
14: Well,
8: Cubs or White Sox?
14: I'm a White Sox fan.
8: Okay.
14: But I have a lot of good Brewers stories for you. So it's funny you say you're a Brewers fan because I kind of am. So this is the funny story. I grew up in Vernon Hills, Illinois, and so I had three baseball teams in my periphery. The Cubs were about a 45-minute drive. Sox about an hour. And then the other side, you'd go hour 15 to Milwaukee. To get to a Cubs game, it's a pain in the butt to park, and get tickets, it was pretty expensive even then. White Sox, we did it a lot, but it's not the most desirable place to go.
8: Yeah, you're South Side.
14: Yeah.
8: Yep.
14: Milwaukee, now I've probably been to more Milwaukee Brewers games than I've been to anything in my life, because for years, my friend Dan and I and his brother Andy, and we were probably going two times a week, at least.
8: Wow.
14: And we were driving to Milwaukee. We were going to the games. And to park at Old County Stadium, it was $3 to park. And it was $5 to go buy a ticket to the right field bleachers. So we would sit right next to the bullpen out in right field in that front row. Jeremy Burnitz was the right fielder at the time. He would, like, know us by name by the end of the season. And, like, all those guys. Like, I think the next year was a guy named Matt Mieske or something like that played right field for them. I don't know. But I just remember those were the greatest summers of my life, in high school and in college, because Milwaukee was so affordable.
8: Yeah.
14: Like, we would go and it would be $5, $3 to park. We'd, you know, you pay for parking this day, you pay for parking that day. I remember the hot dogs and all that were cheap. And then we used to be able
8: you had to get a brat. You had the famous.
14: You
8: had to have the famous sauce.
14: Oh, of course.
8: Yeah. Got to have the. Yeah.
14: Always.
8: Yeah.
14: And it was always the. What do they sell at the stadium? It's like Usinger sausage.
8: Yep.
14: And the sausage race was always my favorite thing in the world. Clement sausages.
8: Well, see, you have Clements and you have Usinger.
14: Yeah, Clements and Usinger, which are both great. The Clements sausage race is the seventh.
8: George Webb hamburgers.
14: Mm-hmm. So I know it probably. I probably know the Brewers better than anything.
8: Well, good.
14: Yeah.
8: Come on over.
14: Yeah.
8: Yeah.
14: I know them well.
8: Yeah.
14: And I know Wisconsin quite well. I feel Wisconsin is very much akin to Tennessee. As far as the lifestyle, even though it's like a northern state, it's very much more Tennessee than it is northern Illinois.
8: I've been up there quite a bit.
14: Yeah.
8: I've had a girl up there
14: in
8: Waukesha.
14: Sure.
8: Yeah, and then I just fell in love with the city and the Brewers.
14: Oh, that's great.
8: Tell me about growing up, family, mom, dad, sisters, brothers, anything?
14: Got a sister who currently lives in Columbus. Mom and dad still in Vernon Hills, Illinois. Humongous sports fan I was growing up. Big Chicago fan. But I fell in love with college sports because of my grandfather. Like, that was the thing. My grandpa, devout Catholic man and huge Notre Dame fan. And so I spent my weekends with my grandparents. I you know... Now as a parent, I'm like, God, how lucky were my mom and dad to get rid of me every weekend? Because that sounds amazing, but no offense to my daughter. But I'd spend all my weekends with them, and it was awesome. It's one of the greatest memories ever, but our weekends revolved around Notre Dame. So we watched a lot of college football, and then Northwestern was right down the road. So he would take me like every August, and he'd be like, hey, pick two games you'd want to go to. And this was when they were terrible, but we would see good teams. You know, you could see Eddie George come through or something like that, you know, and nobody would be there. And it was kind of cool to, you know, get autographs and stuff. But I'll never forget, like, the most formidable time for me was 1995. And I want to say I was 12 or 13 years old. And it was the year we go in August. I pick my games. Penn State was one of them. And we have, like, front row, like, because it's so easy to get in cheap. And it was the year they went to the Rose Bowl. And the Penn State game ended up being on national TV. It was the first time they had a night game. They had to bus in lights. It was the coolest damn thing. I'll never forget it as long as I live. And I'm like, those are the moments that shape me. You know what I mean? Like, it made me a college sports fan. Because I could see if you grew up in the southeastern part of the country, you're kind of like be a college sports fan automatically. But most of the people that I grew up with aren't. They're not big college.

0: Their standards went up. But I, which it is, I kind of look back. I am currently on the board of visitors at the University of Alabama's College of Information and or College of Communication and Information Sciences. And I think back, I barely got into MTSU. It's kind of wild, but
1: what was in? How did MTSU come on your radar?
0: So, funny you ask. Another weird thing about me, unlike everybody else that I grew up with, like had their pro sports fans. I was a big college fan. I was also a big country music fan. It's almost like I belonged in the other part of the country. I was like out of fish out of water. And it makes sense. My childish family background, my biological grandfather, not the grandfather I knew, but he was one of the original racers in Daytona years ago, before he was running around with my grandma and all that kind of stuff. But, like, there's a great, you know, kind of history there in the South and in Florida and Tennessee and all that. But I was in auto shop class, and there was a rep that came by from the Nashville Auto Diesel College. In Libertyville, Illinois, Libertyville High School, and Mr. Carlson's auto shop class. And the guy made his little spiel, and he was talking about how Nashville was kind of a cool college town. And he mentioned Tennessee State and Vanderbilt and all that. And I just remember typing in Tennessee State and communications and came up with Middle Tennessee State. And then I found out that they were going to be a 1A team in 1999, and I was like, well, that's kind of cool. Because at the time, I was, like, dreaming of being a long snapper, even though I'm this little tiny dude. Anywhere. Didn't work out once I found Marlboro Lights. That was not a good pair in college. But I did all that. But I started Googling, and I'm like, MTSU. So I told my mom, I said, I want to go visit this place. And I did, and applied, and wanted to go really bad, and then my math score almost kept me out. It was wild. It was my math score. And it was so funny, the year after at MTSU, my math teacher said to me, she's like, you're really good at math. And I was like, what? And I'm like, you have no idea what reflection that is on you as a teacher.
1: Yeah. Well, maybe you just applied yourself.
0: Maybe.
1: Yeah.
0: I think I had some pretty awful people teaching me back in the day in Libertyville. Yeah. Maybe I just needed a nice Southern person to say, hey, this is how it goes. I don't have to be a complete, you know, those like cold, awful teachers you see in the movies, like from the Chicagoland area. I had those people. I'm telling you, like, there was this lady, Mrs. Bach, who drove around in a hover round, man. And she was the meanest. I'm talking like would. Slap! It was terrible.
1: Like on the Blues Brothers.
0: Yes.
1: Yep.
0: I grew up of it, with those people. Yeah. Yes.
1: We'll take a break. We're going to get you current here pretty soon, what you're doing down at MTSU, because I really think it's neat that you're doing the PA down there for football and just the basis of how that came about. Chris Childers is our guest, Sirius XM Radio, right here on 94.9 The Fan.
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0: 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When you were in college, though, I read the press release, you know, when they announced that you're going to become doing the PA, and I didn't put together that you had done, when you were in school there, baseball, soccer, softball, volleyball, PA. So you had that already.
6: I did.
0: Because it's not easy to do football PA. I'm telling you.
6: Well,
0: you think it is, I know it's not.
6: I had no idea what I was getting into last week, to be honest with you. And that's different than all the PAs you just mentioned. And I haven't done PA in 20 years. But, yeah, when I was in school, there was a guy they really liked. His name was Jerome. And I think he might still be or was the Washington Nationals PA guy. Mm-hmm. I don't remember his last name, but I remember he was the baseball guy. And then I took over after him, and I only lasted a year. So I'm sure they did not like me anywhere near as much as Jerome. But softball, I did that for a couple of seasons. Volleyball, I think I did 2 years. Soccer, a couple of years. The funny thing is, when I started doing soccer PA, soccer, I'll just admit to you, it's my favorite sport. And I didn't know a damn thing about it then. JoJo Freeman used to have to tell me when a corner kick was happening or when all these things were going on. And I was
0: longtime sports information director there with Mark Owens.
6: Yes.
0: And then a long run at Cumberland. Great guy.
6: Mississippi State guy.
0: Also had, here's you. You talk about being a parent. And his wife Ginger. Triplets.
6: No way.
0: Yeah, they had triplets.
6: Oh, my goodness gracious.
0: Think of that. Three at once.
6: And she's still involved in MTSU, right?
0: Yeah,
6: she with the alumni and all that.
0: Ginger Freeman. Yes.
6: Ginger Freeman. Mm-hmm. Well, love JoJo. And JoJo used to be like corner kick and all that. I was like, I didn't know like anything. And it's so back then. But for PA, for soccer, you're just, you know, the game plays out. If there's a goal, you announce it. If there's a corner, if there's whatever. Football is constant. I mean, that is... You are constantly talking during the game, and you're trying to figure out what the hell's going on and who got the ball and how many yards and all that. I mean, math's involved. You have to, like, you know, gain of five. You got to figure all that out.
0: Well, you need a good spotter.
6: You need a good spotter. And I have a good spotter. My spotter's my buddy Bobby, who I have not watched more sports with than anybody.
0: Bobby's got a last name?
6: Bobby Raymond.
0: Okay.
6: Bobby and I, who, congratulations, just got hired full-time at Nissan the other day. But Bobby and I, we went to MTSU together. We were roommates for 10 years before, both of us got, married to different women and
0: well, that would be, that's,
6: yeah, you know, and
0: good.
6: Yes, you, good. You get what
0: glad
6: I'm saying.
0: Glad you clarified.
6: Yes, you get what I'm saying. but, you know, we still see each other all the time. We went to dinner the other night, all that kind of stuff. He's my best buddy. So when I got this gig, I said, it would be really kind of cool to have him do it with me and have him up there, because nobody kind of understands what I do, who I am, and the way we watch sports better than me.
0: Right.
6: Or better than him. So he was great. I was like, give me defense, down and distance, all that.
0: I'll punt. You need the punt. Punt's a good one to have.
6: You need the punt.
0: Yeah.
6: I'll handle the offense. I'll handle who threw the ball, who ran the ball, who, you know.
0: Give me the defense. That's spot the defense.
6: Exactly. Yep. And it was great. It was I got to be honest, what I did last week, and I'm really excited to do it again next week and all season, it's probably the most fun I have during
0: all the way to 1 o'clock in the morning.
6: That was not the best part. And I could almost, let's see if I can memorize it. Attention, please, attention, please. Lightning has been spotted within an 8-mile radius of Floyd Stadium. Please make your way to the concourse until being told to return to your seats. Thank you. I cannot see, I remembered it. I cannot tell you how many times I had to read that, because they were making me say it every minute.
0: Mm-hmm.
6: And there were people, and Floyd Stadium is aluminum. Like, it is, the seats are, if there's ever been something to attract lightning bolts.
0: Conductors.
6: Yes, it's Floyd Stadium. And they're, and from the press box, it's funny, because you can see out at the lightning.
0: Yeah.
6: You can see the lightning strikes around you. And then there's these people that just won't move. You know? And so you're like.
0: Yeah.
6: And instead of reading that read, I want to say, you in the blue shirt.
0: In section 112.
6: Yes.
0: Yeah. Yeah. How did it come about?
6: So I saw Chris Freeman, who is the former announcer.
0: Chris has done everything.
6: Yes,
0: Vanderbilt.
6: Everything.
0: Yeah. Mm-hmm. Good dude on top of everything.
6: Yeah.
0: Else.
6: I've never met him, but he follows me and I follow him on social media and I keep up with him. And I've certainly been at a bunch of things that he's called.
0: Yeah.
6: But he said he was stepping down or not doing it anymore, whatever.
0: Because
6: it,
0: what he has what?
6: Vandy? It was probably too much.
0: He's got Vandy.
6: It was probably to go to Murfreesboro and all that. Probably too much considering all the games he's doing.
0: Mm-hmm.
6: So he said he wasn't doing that anymore. And I just texted Mark Owens. Not that I even wanted it. But I just asked Mark, I said, who's doing PA for football? And he just responded and said, you are. And I said,
0: okay,
6: cool. And that was, honest to God, how it happened.
0: Well, he was the sports information director.
6: Yeah.
0: Well, the AD for communications when you were doing the
6: other. Yeah,
0: I've
6: known Mark as long as I've been in
0: so there was that, because he had heard you do all these other sports
6: well,
0: before.
6: And he listens to the show all the time. Yeah. I know Chip listens to me. Pretty much every day. Like, there is a pretty, they're paying attention to the show at Rick. And I think it's been great for Middle, because we've given them a ton of publicity through that.
0: Well, so I think that's what, good. Too. And, you know, Chip Walters, obviously, Chip's, you know, the voice,
6: he's
0: right?
6: He's Chip.
0: Yeah. And
6: he is MTSU Sports.
0: Yeah, absolutely. And then now Big Joe, you know, gives them, and I thought that was an excellent hire, gives them another footprint, if you will, with Joe, and then Justin Beasley, the sideline TV guy for a long, long time. So, and then, you know, they got Chip. You know, I do women's basketball now down there.
6: That's my favorite sport.
0: Yeah, well, don't take my job.
6: I'm not going to. You can have it. But I love it. Matt Insel and the Insel family, I talk to Matt all the time, because I've told them, you of actual athletic teams, Chicago Bears, Chicago White Sox, all of that. The Middle Tennessee women's basketball team is my favorite team. They are my favorite team to follow. They are my favorite team to support. They've made me so proud as an alumni. And they just recruit good kids.
0: Mm-hmm.
6: Like, all these kids, you've probably been around them. a couple of years ago.
7: Obviously, I'm around them a lot, yeah. Right? Travel and everything.
6: The Courtney Whitson a couple of years ago is just like a quality human being. She's coaching now. Matt's great. Kim, I mean, all
7: Kim Bruton, Tom Hodges.
6: They're just my favorite.
7: Nina. Yep.
6: Yes, Nina's. Nina Davis. Great player, Baylor. Great player, Baylor.
7: Absolutely.
6: I love them. I love their attitude, their work ethic, the kind of kids they get. I mean, even last year, it was such a new palette. It was so many new faces. And it was kind of wild to see. And they weren't at their best yet because they were so young. But it was kind of fun to see, like, a Blair Bogus and a Kristen Verholtz.
7: Look at you with the...
6: I know them all. Yeah. I pay attention. I do. I mean, I could probably go through the roster, to be honest with you. And Blair's going to be great.
7: I've been in and watched. They practice now 3 times a week.
6: I wish we could have kept Macy Pfeiffer. I have no bad feelings toward her, but... Mm-hmm.
7: Mississippi State.
6: She's good.
7: Yeah, that didn't...
6: It didn't surprise me.
7: Yeah, but it didn't turn out well. I think she could have handled it a lot better. But that's just an opinion.
6: I totally agree with that, mm-hmm. which is why, as a fan, I've been a little like, I wish you well. I want you to have a good mm-hmm. time. Yeah. But, I'm a little bitter about it. But I think the program is great. It's fun. They recruit at such a high level. And I take such great pride in it. So, I mean... You're doing radio for that, right?
7: Yep.
6: So if I took the PA
7: and the coaches
6: away,
7: show.
6: If I took the PA away, you'd be okay with that. Who does PA?
7: I don't know.
6: The same guy who's been there?
7: Yeah, I wish I should know, but I don't.
6: I don't want to take his thing.
7: No, good.
6: Yeah.
7: But thank you.
6: I don't want to take anybody's anything. If you offer it to me, I'll take it.
7: No, I really enjoy because I've known Rick and Deb, since before you were born.
6: I love every time I go, I try to go to Jack Daniels once in a while, and go to the Squire House, and I'll drive right by Deb's real estate business in Shelbyville.
7: Yeah, insurance.
6: Insurance.
7: Yes, State Farm.
6: State Farm.
7: Yes. By the way, something funny. We got our last break coming up here in just a few more minutes. Randy Lee is the play-by-play announcer for Western WKU, mm-hmm. my alma mater. Well, TSU was in Georgia, so I was in the visiting radio press box at mm-hmm. Sanford Stadium. Western Kentucky's there today, so he's a buddy of mine. Mm-hmm. So I left him my Nashville Cats business card. I cleaned up the press box, but I right where he would sit, I left my business card.
6: Did he send it to you?
7: He just texted. He just took a picture of it and texted me. And from the you thought it might get thrown away, but it was the only thing left in there was my business card.
6: They probably don't touch the visitor's box.
7: Yeah.
6: They do everything else.
7: Yeah, but it was,
6: that thing gets untouched.
7: Yeah, I know, and he's I got to go to Alabama A&M. By the way, I'll promote that 5:30 pregame, 6 o'clock tonight on 102.1 The Ville of the Cromwell family of stations. So I'll be heading down to Huntsville this afternoon.
6: How they look.
7: Yeah. Georgia, whatever, but they play Jackson pretty good. Dalen Lee, the quarterback, 3 years at Winston-Salem. But he's a transfer who started 40-something games on the collegiate level, Division II, but you're still – he's played a lot. He's good.
6: Yeah.
7: He's pretty dang good.
6: Yeah.
7: And they're – the transfer portal, you never know.
6: I know.
7: You never know.
6: I really love them. I hope they do well.
7: Yeah. Reggie Barlow, second year.
6: Love Reggie.
7: All right. We'll take a break, be back, and wrap it up with Chris Childers. 101 with Greg Pug, presented by Freeman Webb, Roy's Meat Service, East Nashville, 94.9 The Fan.
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9: Here is our weather in Middle Tennessee. Today, a 40% chance of showers and thunderstorms, mainly before 4 p.m. mostly sunny, high near 90, heat index up to 98. West wind around 5 miles per hour. Tonight, patchy fog after 1 a.m. mostly clear, low around 69, calm wind. Sunday, areas of fog before 9 a.m., then sunny, high near 94, heat index up to 101, calm wind becoming north-northwest around 5 miles per hour. Sunday night, partly cloudy, low around 71, calm wind. 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
7: Little Black Sabbath in the morning, a jar of your teeth. 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Chris Childers, a few more moments. 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All right. Texas, Ohio State, Texas, basically a pick of 1.5. What do you think?
6: They're at home. I want to say this is the moment they walk through the door. I certainly trust Ohio State a lot more than I do Texas because they consistently deliver. But I think today is going to be different. I think Arch puts him on his back. I think he shows up. I think Texas wins.
7: All right. Tennessee minus 12.5 at Georgia Tech.
6: I like what I saw last week from the young quarterback from Faison Brandon. I think Tennessee handles things. I think Georgia Tech doesn't really know what to do with Alberto Mendoza. They need to run him. They haven't. I think Tennessee wins big.
7: MTSU's at Marshall, and we were talking in the break there to each other. Gaglione looks good. They got a good trio of running backs. The offensive line's better. They're better. I can't get a feel for this game. I think Marshall's, what, 13.5, something like that?
6: Yeah, I'll be really, really pleased if Middle could find a way to win this game, if Middle can make this a competitive game, and I think they will.
7: Yeah.
6: I think Gaglione... you start at the end of last year. The guy's got something to his game. I actually think Middle's going to be okay.
7: Michigan at home getting 5.5 from Oklahoma. Now, they're embarrassed. They won, but I'm not even going to go down that. But what do you think?
6: The record's 1-0, whether you agree with it or not. And I think that is a team that the entire week had to live with that embarrassment. I actually think they might bounce back again.
7: It would not surprise me.
6: I wouldn't be shocked.
7: And Vanderbilt, Delaware, whatever, that's a good Conference USA team, 3-touchdown favorite. But
6: I just want to see them handle their business.
7: Yeah.
6: I don't want them to putz and futz. They looked a little putzy-futzy last week. Certainly we know Diego Pavia, without him, and the young quarterbacks, and Blaze, and with the five-star as well. So I think they'll be fine. I just want them to look clean.
7: Yeah.
6: Clean. Last week, a lot of new. Get it out of your system. Let's take care of business.
7: Well, and it was so disjointed, too, these games with those delays.
6: Oh, my gosh, so many delays. Yeah, it was terrible last week.
7: Thanks for doing this, man.
6: You're welcome. Enjoy.
7: Congratulations on your success.
6: Thank you.
7: And the PA announcing, that's pretty cool doing that.
6: It's fun.
7: Yeah.
6: It's my favorite thing I'm doing. Nevada next week.
7: Yeah, at home.
6: At home, 6 p.m., yep.
7: Yeah, okay. Well, good. Well, hey, man, that's going to wrap it up. Hey, Parker Kelly, Yeoman's Work this morning. Hey, next Saturday... Chase McCabe. I'm going to be down in Tallahassee with TSU at Florida A&M, and Chase and Bubba will do prep football talk, and then Chase will have a one-on-one guest. I'd let him sort of book his own guest next Saturday, and then he'll have the Metro Game of the Week Friday night as well. Hey, I've got 5:30 tonight, 6 o'clock kickoff over on 102.1 The Ville, Tennessee State at Alabama A&M, the Legacy Series, HBCU rivalry. This thing goes back 1930s.
6: Wow.
7: They played for the first time.
6: That's what I love about the HBCUs, the rivalries, man.
7: Parker, roll that music bed. Let's get on out of here. Everybody, thank you for listening. Have a great rest of your weekend.
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13: What's it like throwing a touchdown pass in that environment with 107,000 people losing their mind?
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0: Instead, it's 3rd and 12 with 17 seconds to go. From the 35, Mateer bouncing in the pocket, grabbed and sacked. And that's going to do it. Nate Marshall gets the walk-off sack. And Michigan is going to get the win over number 11, Oklahoma. 17-10, the final.
1: Nate Marshall, one of a bunch of sacks today on John Mateer. 17-10, your final. Michigan with the win. That courtesy of ESPN Radio. Mark Hestashire does an excellent job for us and has for many, many years. Matt Chick alongside Matt Sims here on College Game Day. SiriusXM Channel 80. 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Matt, we'll continue to update folks throughout the day on what's going on with games right now. Notre Dame, number 3 in all the land, 28-0 over Rice. Oklahoma State with a 30-24 edge on number 6, Oregon, as they go to the fourth quarter. Number 15, BYU, tied up with Arizona at 7, and Kentucky, and number 12, Alabama, also tied at 7. You can see that one on ABC. But back to the Michigan Oklahoma game, Simsy, where last week, of course, we all know about Clockgate at Ann Arbor. Was there a second left? Was there not? They get the extra Hail Mary. It turns into a win over Western Michigan. But you thought, well, maybe that just covered up a multitude of sins. Bryce Underwood was not good. Bryce Underwhelm is the joke from the week. And you wondered, how would they use Bryce Underwood moving forward? What adjustments would they make? Sims, what did you see from them today?
2: I saw a Kyle Whittingham offense. That's what I saw. I saw them utilize their quarterback and utilizing his legs as much as they have ever seen Michigan use Bryce Underwood's legs. So I think that's really the biggest takeaway from just what we saw, is them just taking off the training wheels, trusting the athlete, trusting the physical presence that he has in the field, and utilizing him to the fullest. And as you do that, then allowing him to grow into the position of becoming a more pure pocket passer and decision maker. But it all starts with his athleticism, and that's exactly what took place today. The Oklahoma Sooners had absolutely no answers for some of these quarterback run design plays that they had.
1: Well, he had 18 carries today, and I don't know if that's sustainable moving forward, but it's better than what they did last week. 18 carries, 87 yards today, including a 38-yard touchdown run. He's an okay passer. He needs to develop with that, Sims, but 9 of 17, 111 yards passing.
2: Good enough.
1: No touchdowns, no picks, and that defense was terrific. Oklahoma was held scoreless in the first half of that game for the first time in 4 years, and Sims, they get it done with only 14 points in this game. Excuse me, 17 points for Michigan.
2: Yeah.
1: The last time Michigan was held to under 20 points in the first two games of the season, 1967. But Michigan got it done today. Let's get an update here quickly from Stillwater, Oklahoma. Oklahoma State was had a 6-point lead on Oregon, and Dante Moore just hit Evan Stewart on a 38-yard strike. Evan Stewart did the rest, and right now, point after makes it 31-30, Oregon with the lead. But Bryce Underwood, did we see how they're going to use him moving forward here with Michigan?
2: Yes, we absolutely did. I think that's the recipe and the path for success, especially offensively with Bryce and where he's at currently. Still a 19-year-old young man in this game, in Division I football. Like, there's still a lot that this kid has to develop as far as his skill goes. But the athleticism, I think ultimately, too, him being able to get into the game using his legs and being physical in that sense allows him to really feel a part of the game. When you're just a pocket passer, sometimes you almost feel like you're disconnected from the game because you're all you're doing is just sitting back in the pocket and like, here, next play. For young quarterbacks, I feel like they always seem to play well when they can get involved, when they get hit, when they're scrambling around, making some plays, playing backyard football, and that's exactly what we saw from Bryce today. I think they did a great job of keeping balance. That 50% completion percentage, that's going to be about what it is for him for this season passing-wise. I mean, that's really what he is. He's a feast or famine type of thrower that way.
1: And John Mateer wasn't much better.
2: That's
1: 17
2: right.
1: of 33 for 189 and a touchdown today.
2: Yeah.
1: They only rushed rushed for 100 yards. John Mateer was their leading rusher, 13 carries for 45 yards. That defense coming up with 3 sacks, 8 TFLs, made things really challenging for John Mateer. So Michigan 2-0 officially here on the start of this season. Oklahoma State trailing 31-32, number 6 Oregon, a third down upcoming as they begin the fourth quarter. And Mississippi State with a 14-3 lead on Minnesota. That's a key SEC versus Minnesota matchup. We will continue to keep you updated. A bunch of P4 versus P4 non-con games. 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
3: 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Patrick Mahomes is officially back and ready to quiet all the doubters. But will his revenge tour start Monday night against the Broncos? It's Unsportsmanlike, 6 a.m. Eastern, right here on ESPN Radio, ESPN2, and ESPNU.
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0: The Demon Deeks had to do a little bit more for their win earlier today. That was awesome.
1: Man, that was awesome. And I'm you can tell right now, Schick, right? I'm just like absolutely giddy. I mean, I'm just ready to play. I mean, just his energy and the way that he was able to respond. And of course, just his love and his passion for his team. You could just feel it. How proud he is as a head coach, and man, that's just the epitome of what this game is all about. The challenges there in front of that football team, and no doubt, very easy to make excuses, right, and to point the finger and all that, and they didn't blink and bat an eye there, and awesome leadership by coach there. Phenomenal.
0: Love the little shot there at the Big Ten replay as well.
1: that was the best. We need to keep that little clip there for the whole season, all right? Just to have.
0: That was so good. Wake Forest, not Western Michigan. That was last week. Wake Forest takes down Purdue 38-36 in double overtime. Gio Lopez, the transfer from North Carolina, gets them into the end zone, gets the win, and they will take on Miami next week. Oklahoma State with a 36-31 lead, fourth down and 16 coming up with 8 minutes to go for Oregon. BYU with a 14-10 lead on Arizona. Illinois is up 10 on Duke, and Mississippi State having its way in the Twin Cities, 21-3. First three possessions, three touchdowns with drives of 75, 75, and 72 yards, each taking 2.5 minutes or less. Thanks to Wake Forest and head coach Jake Dickert for joining us. This is what we're all about here on College Game Day, presented by Progressive Insurance. Up next, more updates from week two and a look back to what happened earlier today. 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
7: Here's our weather in Middle Tennessee. Tonight, patchy fog after 2 a.m. otherwise mostly clear, low around 69. Calm wind. Sunday, areas of fog before 9 a.m., then sunny, high near 95. Heat index as high as 101. Calm wind becoming north-northwest around 5 miles per hour. Sunday night, partly cloudy, low around 71. Monday, sunny, high near 93. Northeast wind around 5 miles per hour. 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
3: Here is our weather in Middle Tennessee. Tonight, patchy fog after 2 a.m., otherwise mostly clear, low around 69. Sunday, areas of fog before 9 a.m., then sunny, high near 95. Heat index values as high as 101. Sunday night, partly cloudy, low around 71. Monday, sunny, high near 93. 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

0: 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Matt Schick, Matt Sims, the big story, Oklahoma State, 39. Number 6, Oregon, 31. Deer Hill Jr. fumbled at the Oregon 40 with 2 minutes left. Oklahoma State recovered and ran out the clock. Drew Mestemaker was excellent in this football game. Threw a couple of picks even, but he withstood it. 26 of 43, 317 passing yards, 2 touchdowns, 2 picks, also rushed for 109 yards, and another touchdown, 426 total yards. Here he was after the game on ESPN.
1: Drew, all week long, you guys were told you're not good enough after the embarrassing loss. Your words to Tulsa. What did it take from this group to bounce back and respond against the number 6 team in the nation?
2: Yeah, I think that's just who we are at the end of the day. You know, we had to respond after a bad week last week, but everyone on this team's been counted out their whole career, and I think that's what makes us special.
1: You're one of those guys. What makes you so resilient?
2: I do it for the guys. Like, these are my boys. These are my brothers. I'd do anything for them.
1: Look at this scene right now. Your first win at Oklahoma State. How would you describe what you're feeling in this moment?
2: I don't even have words for it. This is the best moment of my life, honestly, not even close. These people make it so much fun, and I'm so glad we pulled this one out.
1: I have to ask you about your flip into the end zone. Walk me through that play and what you felt.
2: Yeah, I dropped back, and they had a guy coming off the edge. I slid up, and then it was me one-on-one with the safety. He went low earlier in the game, and I was like, I'm letting it fly. All week. This is the best week of practice we've ever had, and I believe in these guys. These guys are built for these moments.
1: Thank you.
0: Felt like he was in the air for a year.
3: I love it.
0: What a day. Yeah. What a day for Drew Mestemaker with that airborne touchdown. They get the win over Oregon. OSU with the win. There's another OSU in action later on tonight. It's Ohio State and Texas. Jake Trotter, ESPN College Football Senior Writer, to break that down for us. Before we do that, Jake, you covered the Big 12 back in the day. Oklahoma State, Jake. I mean, that's sending shockwaves throughout college football today.
4: How do you lose to Tulsa, really get blown out by Tulsa, and then come back and beat that Oregon team? Guys, I'm not so sure that Drew Mestemaker is the best quarterback in college football. And you talk to NFL scouts, like, they had their eye on him. He is legit, and it wouldn't surprise me after today. And I can't believe I'm saying this 48 hours later based on what I thought of them, but they're a contender in the Big 12. That was a legit win. You know, they threw 2 pick-sixes and still beat Oregon, so... Oklahoma State is back, and after, 20 straight losses to FBS teams.
3: Wow. I mean, what a statement to make there, too. And, I mean, what is it about what you saw today from Drew Mestemaker that just has caught your eye, that makes you think that they're a Big 12 competitive championship-level football team, and why he is highly touted by these NFL guys?
4: If you watch him, and it's incredible given the few amount of games that he's played in his life, you know, not having played high school football, or at least at the quarterback position, he is so poised. He goes through all his progressions, and he puts the ball in the money. And he can move a little bit, too. He's not a statue back there. You saw that with the circus flip into the end zone. I'm so impressed where he first read's not there, second read's not there, boom, he delivers the ball on the third read. That is next-level stuff, and I think that's going to be his superpower and probably what really is going to draw a lot of NFL attention this season.
0: September 6, 2025, Oregon beats Oklahoma State 69-3. September 12, 2026, it is 39-31. Oklahoma State with the win. God bless college football. And God bless you, Jake Trotter. You got a good one tonight. Is today the day Arch Manning puts himself in the driver's seat for the Heisman Trophy with a win over Ohio State? Today is the day for doing, built by the Home Depot, how doers get more done. You mentioned Mestemaker being the best quarterback in college football. Arch Manning, what's on the table for him tonight as he tries to rebound, I suppose, from last year's performance against Ohio State?
4: Yeah, it's a huge barometer for where he is, because I was in Columbus last year for the Texas game, and I just couldn't believe how skittish, how unsure, you know, almost a lack of confidence that Art showed, given, you know, what you heard about him and what you had seen, you know, in limited action the year before. And then by the end of the season, he was as hot as any quarterback in the country, and I think he really figured it out. But now they play Ohio State again. You know, this game's in Austin, so it's going to be a little bit different. You know, you don't have Sonny Styles and Caleb Downs back there on the Ohio State defense either. But this is a legit test for Arch Manning, and I think it's a chance for him to show how far he's actually come, you know, since that dud in his, you know, quote-unquote debut last season.
3: Talk about just the coaching matchups, too, which I find fascinating. Of course, between the two head coaches, but then also you got the matchup of Arthur Smith going up against Will Muschamp. I think that's a fascinating one. And then, of course, on the other side of it, Steve Sarkisian going up against Matt Patricia. Who do you think has the edge on both sides of the football that way with the coaching staffs?
4: Yeah, I mean, there's no doubt that Matt Patricia, you know, called a masterclass last year and really confusing Arch and putting him in tough situations. So I think, until proven otherwise, you've got to give the edge to Patricia. And then on the other side of the football, you know, it's going to be really interesting because you've got, you know, two new faces in this game. And Arthur Smith, his first college game after, you know, having a lot of success calling offense in the NFL from Tennessee to Atlanta, then the Steelers last year. And, you know, Muschamp, I mean, I remember when he was a DC here a long time ago and was the, you know, the heir apparent to Mac Brown. So, he's got a lot of familiarity with this program, but it, you know, it's been a while. So I'm fascinated to see how that goes. And I think the other element of this, guys, our ESPN crew just measured the field. It's 168 degrees on the turf. I don't know how hot a volcano is, but I imagine it's that hot. It is absolutely steamy here. I mean, I'm just standing outside here sweating like crazy. And I think for Ohio State, that's going to be an adjustment for them. It's not like that in Ohio, and certainly wasn't this week. You know, it was in the 70s. So, you know, at kickoff, it's going to be a little cooler, but it's not going to be that much cooler. And, you know, how Ohio State deals with the heat, you know, with cramping and rotating enough players in to make sure that they have the fresh bodies in the fourth quarter, I think that's going to be a critical part of this game for Ryan Day and his staff.
5: Depending on the color of lava, it's either 1,100 degrees or 2,100 degrees Fahrenheit. So it's close. It's close, but not as dangerous as it would be. I want to get to this, to Jeremiah Smith. Best player in college football, perhaps Cam Coleman has something to say about that tonight. Texas has done a really good job of containing him. College football playoff semifinal in his freshman year, one catch, 3 yards. 2025 season opener last year, 6 catches, 43 yards. What are they doing, and how does that impact the approach tonight?
4: Well, I mean, they're doubling him on every play, and Ohio State had enough weapons 2 years ago to get away with that. You know, they had Travion Henderson and Quinshon Judkins and Emeka Abuka, all guys, you know, starting in the NFL. And, you know, even last year, you know, they had enough with Carnell Tate and company where they didn't have to rely on Jeremiah so much. I think it's a different story this year. Like, if Jeremiah Smith has under 50 yards receiving and fewer than 5 catches, I think that's a really bad sign for the Buckeyes. They've got to get him the ball early, and it wouldn't surprise me if Ohio State throws the ball downfield to Jeremiah Smith to really set the tone in this game. They saved him in the second half last week. They didn't play him after halftime against Ball State. They wanted him full go for this game. So I would imagine there's going to be a lot of Jeremiah Smith and Ohio State Arthur Smith making a concerted effort to get him the ball in the first quarter.
5: Jake Trotter, he's the man. He'll be there in Austin, ESPN College Football Senior Writer. Thank you, Jake. Appreciate you, bud.
4: All right, guys. See ya.
5: 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Matt Sims, what is the matchup you're most keyed on tonight in Austin?
3: Well, I mean, the one that I really want to keep my eye on is just like which ground game has more effect. And I think that Relique Brown, of course, Hollywood Smothers. And then, of course, on the other side of it, too, with Bo Jackson. And will we see the young man, Legend Bay, who had a really explosive play last week? I expect to see more of him, especially in the passing game. But which running back room helps alleviate the pressure both quarterbacks may feel?
5: Duke has taken the lead on Illinois, and Minnesota driving against Mississippi State. We'll update you on that top of the hour. College Game Day, ESPN Radio.
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0: Watch the game on ABC. Number 15 BYU in front of Arizona, 21-17 in the third quarter. End of the third quarter, number 19 Washington clinging to a 10-7 lead on Utah State, while number 3 Notre Dame is rolling Rice 52-0 early in the fourth quarter. C.J. Carr with 4 touchdown passes, 2 to Jordan Faison. Final scores in the biggest upset of the day and might be for the season. Oklahoma State stunning 6th-ranked Oregon 39-31. Drew Mestermaker, 2 touchdown passes, had the go-ahead touchdown run early in the fourth quarter. Michigan tangling with Oklahoma.
16: From the Sooner 38 for Michigan. Option keep. Underwood 35. Puts a slip in the ground 30. Turns to the 20-yard line. To the 10. Near the goal line. Knocked out of bounds. He's in. Touchdown. Just got inside the pylon. Bryce Underwood. 38-yard touchdown run. And the maize and blue cheering loud here in Ann Arbor.
0: Mark Kestricher with the call here on ESPN Radio. Bryce Underwood would have 111 yards rushing, that touchdown, no turnovers. Michigan largely doing it with their defense. Knock off number 11 Oklahoma, 17-10. 10th-ranked Texas A&M, no problem with Arizona State, 48-20. And 16th-ranked Penn State, a 27-9 victory at Temple.
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0: story of the day here on College Game Day. Oregon falls to Oklahoma State 39-31. They were 35-0 against unranked teams under Dan Lanning. They had won 42 straight when leading after the first quarter. 12 straight road wins, longest active streak in the FBS. All three of those streaks snapped at the hands of the mighty Oklahoma State Cowboys. Matt Schick, Matt Sims, tune into Football Sunday. Presented by Gusto for a doubleheader as the Carolina Panthers and Bryce Young host the Chicago Bears. 1 o'clock Eastern time. My son's going to that game. Immediately following the Las Vegas Raiders hosting the Dolphins at 4 o'clock Eastern. Coverage begins at noon Eastern on ESPN Radio and the ESPN app. I coach his travel ball team. He's 11 years old, and he's playing tomorrow in baseball. And he said, Dad, I got invited to go to the Panthers game. I said, so what are you going to do? He said, I'm going to the Panthers game. I said, how dare you? So I'm going to coach a game featuring my son without him playing in the game.
1: I love it.
0: He's going to the Panthers.
1: Yeah.
0: That's what's going on. Matt Schick, Matt Sims. Let's get an update here from Lexington. No bitterness here.
1: No.
2: Number 12, Alabama and Kentucky.
0: Alabama has taken the lead 23-17. They're putting their foot down. Matt Sims, it happened with Cade Womack's defense again. What happened?
1: Yeah, so Minshew drops back to pass, five-man rush, and Devin Tompkins, one-on-one with the right tackle, gets underneath the tackle's pad and absolutely just lays the hammer on the quarterback in the backfield there. Heavy hands, strip, sack, fumble. They recover it. Five plays later, able to answer with E.J. Crowell off the edge. Very similar play that they ran the week before against East Carolina for the touchdown in the low red zone. So clearly, they have a great package of plays designed for Crowell there and that low red zone. Able to get on the board after the turnover.
0: Critical turnover there.
1: Yeah.
0: Critical turnover there for Kenny Minchie. And now on a third down and one, Kentucky goes for it and gets stopped. And then did they just go for it on fourth down?
1: Yes, sir, they did.
0: Goodness. Fourth down at their own what?
1: Yep. 32-yard line.
0: Oh, my goodness. 23-17. Alabama with the lead.
1: Not good. Not good, Schick. Go ahead.
0: They went for it on the punt, a fake punt at their own 32-33-yard line. It got snuffed out. And then Alabama with Keelan Russell, first down and 10, 49 seconds to go in the third quarter. That is at the Kentucky 34-yard line. And Alabama breaks off a big run, Matt Sims.
1: Daniel Hill for a 34-yard touchdown right between the A-gap there on the right side of the offensive line there for the Alabama Crimson Tide, untouched into the end zone. And now the Crimson Tide setting up to go for two here.
0: Look, Will Stein, I get you got the bravado. You're no Kurt Cignetti yet, all right? Going up fake punt at your own 32.
1: Yeah.
0: It was a five-point game. At the time, a six-point game at the time, 23-17, and then one play later, they score a touchdown. That's a backbreaker. I mean, I know it's going to be with a point after. Maybe they go for two here.
1: Right.
0: But Matt Sims, what do you make of the call?
1: I understand what Will was trying to do. I get it. I can sympathize. I can empathize with the man. No. This is a great learning lesson for him as a young head coach of just understand what has taken place. Huge momentum shift just the previous drive with the fumble and, of course, five plays later being able to score the touchdown. Now it's all about just make the game as long and as painful as possible for the road team, the Alabama Crimson Tide. Do not go for it in that situation. Hey, midfield? Okay, you can make the case. Just pass midfield? Okay, I get it. But from your own 32, this was a huge blunder on his end, and definitely going to be a huge learning lesson for him moving forward of just how to manage the game.
0: They're reviewing it to see if Hill stepped out inside the five-yard line.
1: Looks like he did.
0: Okay, we'll see if they overturn it here.
1: Yeah, but it's close.
0: The fans are on your side. The fans have been in this game. A call like that, the risk-reward, taking your fans out of the game by yourself. Doing it yourself.
1: Yeah.
0: After a fourth down. I think he stayed in.
1: He stayed in.
0: Yeah.
1: Great camera work by the pylon cam. I didn't know the pylon cam seems to have some new features that it didn't have in previous years. But my God, I mean, the pylon cam was actually filming Christopher Nolan's Odyssey and also getting this toe down the sideline. Fantastic camera work. But you're absolutely right, Chick. Just Will Stein, understand the set and setting. You're home. You have every advantage yourself right there at your stadium. And, man, oh, they overturned it. Wow.
3: Okay.
1: They all mark right. him down short. So, I thought he was in.
3: It'll be Alabama football first and goal inside the 5-yard line. So we'll see if they can hold him to a field goal. Huge stat.
1: Huge
3: stop coming up here for Kentucky. Meanwhile, number 15, BYU, taking on Arizona. It's 21-17, 12 minutes to go here in this fourth quarter. What have you seen from Noah Fifita here about three quarters into this game?
1: Man, Noah Fifita is just a phenomenal football player. That's what it is. He is just a human highlight reel. Had a turnover early in the football game, but other than that, has played some really good ball. 20 of 26 for 188 and a touchdown. He's also done 48 yards on the ground off of 7 carries and a touchdown, which was a beautiful run, making a defender miss in the open field. Noah Fifita doing a great job. Really, both quarterbacks in this game playing tough, playing gritty. The stats aren't the sexiest, but hey, this is just a great rivalry matchup. Two evenly matched football teams going up one against the other, and I think just BYU just winning the physical matchup right now in key situations with their defense.
3: It was 31-13, Mississippi State with the lead on Minnesota. Minnesota had a goal-to-go situation. It was fourth down and goal from, what, inside the 5, inside the 8-yard yes. line? They yep. went for it. It seems we were both watching this. These are the kind of plays that just drive you nuts. What was the play call? What happened for Minnesota?
1: Yeah, so they went into a bunch formation here to the wide side of the field. They were on the right hash, so the bunch was over there to the left, and they tried to do essentially like a pick play concept. But Mississippi State did a great job of playing 4 defenders over 3, so they were never going to get outflanked. In this situation, Lindsey got to make a throw into the end zone. Can't throw it short of the goal line on 4th down, on 4th and goal. So a mental error by the quarterback, bad play choice by the Minnesota Gophers offensively, and good job by by Mississippi State holding there in the red zone and keeping this lead 31-13.
3: LSU walking into the building, Lil Wayne, Boosie, and Tyrann Mathieu joining Lane Kiffin for this week's Tiger Walk. Who knew Lane Kiffin liked the attention and liked being surrounded by celebrities? But we'll preview that.
1: LSU. I got to tell you, that's an awesome trio right there. That's pretty cool. Yeah,
3: it's really good.
1: As much as I want to hate on them sometimes, that's pretty awesome.
3: Why not? We'll see if Mississippi State can extend the lead in Alabama, trying to do the same. It's College Game Day, ESPN Radio.
1: Who's next week?
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16: Is it fair? It's fair! 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
16: It's time for Nashville Sounds Baseball from Durham Bulls Athletic Park in Durham, North Carolina. It's an International League matchup between the Nashville Sounds, the AAA affiliate of the Milwaukee Brewers, and the Durham Bulls, the top affiliate of the Tampa Bay Rays. Good evening, everybody. It's Jeff Hemm here with you once again. Welcome into Sounds Baseball tonight, the second-to-last game of the second-to-last series of the year for the Sounds. Game 5 in this six-game set here in the Tar Heel State. It is even at 2 apiece, and we are on the air on time to let you know that tonight's game is not going to start on time. It's been an interesting last few hours here in Durham with the weather. It rained a lot this afternoon. Both teams were limited to indoor work for their pregame activities. Then the sun came out. It got bright and warm, and everything looked like it was in line for an on-time start. The tarp had long been put away. And then about 5 minutes ago, I mean, out of nowhere, it started to rain heavily with brightness in most of the area. There's got to be a rainbow around somewhere because it's not like it was dark and gloomy. And it started to rain out of nowhere. They scrambled to get the tarp rolled out. And once they started to get the tarp rolled out, it kind of stopped raining. They literally stood along the shallow left field part of the outfield to see, well, do we need to put this thing on or not? Is it done? And then it started to rain a little bit more, so they have elected to put the tarp on the infield. Both teams had their starting pitcher out going through pregame warmups, and it was all systems go. And then out of nowhere, We got a rain shower. Now, these types of showers don't typically last long, but earlier today, the forecast here in Durham was kind of touch and go all afternoon and evening for the potential for rain. So in that regard, it's not a surprise, but based on the way the skies cleared up about an hour and a half ago, it was very much a surprise rain shower that we are getting right now here in Durham. It's a very light rain, but the tarp is on the field, and that means that we will not be starting this game on time. Hopefully, it's not a very lengthy delay, but because that rain persisted a little bit longer after initially looking like it might stop, they went ahead and fully covered the infield so that it would not get any more precipitation on it. So we've got brightness and blue sky in a couple of parts as we look out over the field, but some clouds in the area as well, and at least for now, a light rain that they want to make sure is fully gone. And I'm seeing them now coming back out, almost like this tarp is not going to stay on this field any more than about 5 minutes, the way they're reacting to it. But we are in a holding pattern right now. Hopefully won't be too delayed for the start of this ball game. But that last rain shower was very unexpected because it was bright in the sky. They didn't have any staff members or grounds crew anywhere near the tarp, and then all of a sudden they had to go into scramble mode to try to get that tarp on the infield as quickly as possible. It rained heavily for just a few minutes, so I do feel like the infield conditions under the tarp should be okay when they can get that tarp removed. But because they just had one pop-up shower, I would imagine they'll be extra careful on that radar before they pull the tarp again and try to get ready for this ball game. So we are on the air on time to let you know tonight's game will not be starting on time. And that's about all we know right now for the next little bit here. Colton Gordon against Jesse Schultens tonight, the pitching matchup here in Game 5. And the Sounds in a 2-2 series tie in this final road trip of the year. They were in control for most of last night's game. Ultimately fell 6-3 as Durham scored four runs in the bottom of the seventh inning and then added another run in the eighth to make it a three-run ball game. Sounds got a leadoff base hit from Tyler Black in the ninth inning, but then three consecutive strikeouts by Chris Clark finished off the game. One Sound in particular stayed hot at the plate. Blake Burke has a run going of three consecutive multi-hit games and now back-to-back homer games after he came up last night in the fourth inning. 1-2 from Woodford back to Burke, and Blake hits a drive out to right. Well struck. Sawinski back on the track at the wall. It's gone. Blake Burke has homered again. Second game in a row for Burke. This one ties it in the fourth. That's the Sounds' first hit tonight off Jake Woodford, and Blake Burke rips a solo shot to the bleachers in right field. Yeah, Durham had scored right away against Tate Keener. That was the only run that Keener gave up. He allowed one run in four-plus innings, ultimately got a no decision. Sounds took the lead shortly after that game-tying homer by Burke. Brandon Lockridge knocked in Akil Badu to put the Sounds up 2-1, and it stayed that way until the fifth inning when Burke drove in Andrick Nava to make it a 3-1 ball game, but the Sounds did not score again in the final four innings of the game. Only had one hit the rest of the way, and Durham flipped it upside down with four runs in the bottom of the seventh inning against Caleb Bowman, and that was kind of out of nowhere. Bowman had retired six batters in a row when he got hit around in that seventh inning. Logan Davidson hit a two-run homer. Trey Morgan followed with an RBI double, and the Bulls went on to beat the Sounds 6-3 to even the series at two apiece. It'll wrap up tomorrow afternoon with a 12:05 Central Time first pitch. Sounds will be off on Monday and back home in Nashville on Tuesday to welcome the Memphis Redbirds to town. And the Sounds and Bulls remain in the mix in this playoff chase, but it is running out of time. It's not just that the Sounds and Durham are both sharing identical records of 35-31 and 3.5 games out of the top spot. It's that they are trailing six teams. And there are two different pairs of those six teams that are playing each other this week in Scranton-Wilkes-Barre against Rochester and St. Paul against Syracuse.

0: 5 in this series, and the Bulls look like they're going to be taking the tarp back off the field here in a couple of minutes. They've not begun that process yet, but they're lined up along the third base side of that tarp, looking like they are about to take it off. We're seeing Sounds pitching coach Tyler Thornburg out of the dugout, looking like he's headed down toward the bullpen to rewarm Colton Gordon. So it does look like this will not be all that lengthy of a delayed start. That pop-up shower that came just about 5 minutes before airtime has subsided, it looks like. And they're just waiting, I think, for final confirmation and confidence from the radar before they take that tarp off the field. So we are in a holding pattern here in Durham, expecting to have Sounds baseball not too far from now, but we do not have a definitive updated start time for Game 5 in this series. We'll take a timeout, come back to Durham right after this on 94.9 The Fan and the Sounds Radio Network.
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0: Back with you here in Durham, North Carolina. Sounds and Bulls are coming up. We are waiting for an updated start time. They have now removed the tarp from the infield. There was some water on it from the rain that fell, so that'll need to be absorbed in shallow right field. But we are moving in the right direction here. That pop-up shower looks like it has ended, and they're removing the tarp to get us a little bit closer to first pitch time here in Durham. Colton Gordon and Jesse Schultens were out and warming up, and then they got interrupted like everybody else did with that heavy pop-up shower that only lasted about 5 minutes, but was long enough to bring out the tarp and put everybody on pause to make sure that they could start this game with confidence when it got a little closer to better weather. The parent clubs for these two teams both had eventful Friday nights. The Brewers and Rays are officially playoff bound. The Brewers with baseball's best record and the Rays with the American League's best record. They both clinched playoff spots last night. The Brewers routing the Reds and the Rays with a win over the Houston Astros. So you got the Sounds in Durham here while their parent clubs are officially playoff bound. Following their victories last night, the Rays today called up Brody Hopkins from Durham. The Bulls are a little bit short in their bullpen for tonight's game. Hopkins goes up for his major league debut, one of their top prospects who'd really struggled at different times this year as a starter, but he's been flourishing lately out of the bullpen. Triple-digit fastball a couple of times against the Sounds here on Wednesday. Brody Hopkins' contract was selected today by the Rays. They designated for assignment Michael Grove, who was here with Durham. So basically, Durham is without Hopkins and Grove as they play tonight. Alex Cook was optioned by the Rays, but he's not here and not on the Durham roster yet. So the Bulls are a little bit thin in their bullpen. We saw the Sounds get a little bit thin last night. They did not have a lot of other options as that game unfolded, trying to recover from a bullpen game on Thursday when they used four pitchers. Last night, Tate Keener began the fifth inning, but then came out after 82 pitches. Caleb Bowman, Blake Holub, and Jared Koenig took it from there. So the Sounds have some options for tonight's ball game, not a ton based on days rest and pitches thrown. So it'll be interesting to see how the bullpens get managed tonight for both of these teams. And they would love to get all they can from their respective starters. Colton Gordon going for the Sounds and Jesse Schultens.

0: going for the Bulls. The Brewers play again tonight against the Reds after beating Cincinnati. How about this one? 20-0 last night. And Garrett Stallings, back up from the sounds, got his first big league save. He worked the final three innings, did not allow a hit or a run in the Brewers' 20-0 rout of the Reds. And tonight it's Shane Drouin going for the Brewers against Brady Singer and Cincinnati. That game will be underway in Milwaukee in a little bit. And the Durham Parent Club Rays are trailing the Astros 1-0 in the second inning in Florida. We look at the International League. We mentioned Scranton, Wilkes-Barre, and Rochester playing each other this week. They are tied with each other atop the league standings. And it's 2-0 Scranton, Wilkes-Barre right now in the third in Rochester. And the other wrinkle in the standings is that Syracuse and St. Paul are playing each other, and those are two other teams in front of the Sounds and Bulls in this second half playoff chase. Syracuse is leading St. Paul right now 5-2 in the second inning in St. Paul, Minnesota. So very tough for any of the teams such as the Sounds and Bulls to make any headway in the standings when you've got two different matchups in the league that feature clubs that are ahead of you in the standings. The Sounds will host Memphis next week. The Redbirds, the first half champs, and they're waiting to see who they'll host starting on September the 22nd in Memphis in the International League Championship Series. Right now it's a tie at the top between Scranton, Wilkes-Barre, and Rochester. The tarp being put away here in Durham. We are awaiting an updated start time. I don't see either starting pitcher going back out to warm up. So evidently it's going to be at least a little bit before we would get this ball game underway. That's always a good sign when you see the teams going out of the dugouts and clubhouses to get warmed up. We're not seeing that yet. I'm wondering if the grounds crew is going to need a little time. I don't think a lot, but a little time to maybe at least re-drag the infield dirt. It got wet when that rain was coming down and they had not gotten the tarp out there yet. So they might have a little bit of field work to do, and it's possible the teams are aware of an updated start time, but we have not got one here in the press box as they roll up the tarp. They've had it on and off a couple times today. Afternoon showers, then it got nice out. You thought we were in the clear, and then right as we were about to come on the air, it started to rain, seemingly out of nowhere. They scrambled to put the tarp on the field. The damage was kind of done by that point. It stopped shortly thereafter. And now they're rolling it up. So, again, I don't think we're too far from a start time here in Durham, but they have not given us an official time. We're seeing the pitching coaches go back out to prepare the bullpen areas, and I would imagine Colton Gordon and Jesse Schultens will be back out there shortly. So let's do this. We'll send it back to Brandon Bigsby in the 94.9 The Fan Studios. We'll get you back to some ESPN radio programming for a little bit. I would say don't go far. I don't think this is going to be a lengthy, delayed start, but the teams clearly will need their warm-up time. The starting pitchers were in the process of getting ramped up. They'll have to reset. Hopefully it was not to the point of disrupting either guy, Gordon and Schultens. But we've got at least a little bit of time, I think, before the game would be getting underway, but I don't think it would be too long of a delay. The skies are looking friendly. The tarp is now rolled up and put away. They are uncovering the field mound. They're going to do a little bit more work on the infield. We'll get the teams out here shortly, I would imagine. So I'll come back to you at the top of the hour, and I would imagine by then we'll have a better idea of when this game is going to get underway, and we can re-rack it to our normal pregame coverage. So Sounds in Durham in a delayed start, but it's not raining. The tarp is put away, and I would think we're moving in the right direction toward an updated start time here shortly. And when I rejoin you at the top of the hour, we should have that information and be not very far away from getting Game 5 of this series underway. Jeff Hem here in Durham. We'll talk to you at the top of the hour for another update on 94.9 The Fan and the Sounds Radio Network.
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0: Oh, we got to make some picks here in a minute. Matt Schick, Matt Sims, as we head to the evening kicks. Second and goal for Mississippi State, 38-13. Alabama dominating Kentucky in the second half, 38-17. Alabama with the lead. Kentucky, 9 minutes to go in the fourth quarter. They have the ball first and 10 at their own 25-yard line. Sims, if you want to write the book on this Kentucky-Alabama game, you go back to that third down stop Alabama had, and then Kentucky goes for it from their own 33 on a fourth down punt fake.
1: Yeah.
0: And it gets stopped. Next play gets down inside the five. Alabama then punches it in with Hill to the end zone. And that was basically the ball game.
1: You're right. And that's just how cruel of a game football is sometimes. They're going to look at three plays from this game, and that were the difference. The first one was the pick six early in the football game. They had control of it. Metz stepped in front of the route. Didn't see him. Hey, he's gone. Okay, that was the first one. Then, of course, like you mentioned, all right, it's just the sack fumble there, the turnover by Tompkins, and then the fake punt. That was it. Those are the three plays. Kentucky, if they're on the other end of those plays, different matchup totally.
0: All right, we got a lot to get to here. We got to make some picks. We'll update you on everything that's going on around the country. Apparently, last week, the studio was outflanked by the control room. A control room, a combined record of 5-5. You and I were 4-6. I don't like this at all. All right, wow. It's Josh doing our producing. Our board op, Rachel, she's going to make some picks. Let's go. I'm all about this. Maybe we'll come back, or maybe she will crush us. That is going to happen here. All right, Iowa State and Iowa.
1: Oh, God.
0: Iowa favored by 14. I'm going to lay it. I'm going to lay the 14 points. Iowa is favored by this many because Iowa State just had so much turnover. I don't know if I was going to win this game by, you know, four touchdowns, but I think they win it by two. I'll lay the points, Sims. What do you got?
1: Give me Iowa, coach. Give me Iowa. I don't feel great about it, but give me Iowa.
0: Josh, what do we got?
2: I'm with Sims here. I'm going Iowa.
0: Okay. Rachel?
3: I was going to go Iowa, but I can't because everybody else went Iowa. So we're going to Iowa State.
0: I love it.
1: Yeah.
0: I won't love it if you win. Ohio State at Texas. Texas favored by 1.5. Texas should have won the game last year.
1: Agree.
0: I'm going to take Ohio State plus the 1.5. I am going to take Ohio State with points. That's my rule. I do that every time. Sims, what do you got?
1: Man. Give me Texas.
0: Okay. Josh?
2: I'm going to go with Ohio State.
1: Guys, you figured this out yet? All right.
0: Rachel?
3: Hey, I understand how it works. I'm going to go with Ohio State.
0: And Matt Sims really struggling on whether or not to pick Texas or Ohio State. All right. 3-1 there with the Buckeyes. Utah hosting Arkansas. That's a lot of points. 12.5 is a lot of points. I'm going to take Arkansas plus the points. I think Utah is going to win this game, but that's just a lot of points for a lot of unknowns. Give me Arkansas plus 12.5.
1: I'm going with you on that one as well. Give me Arkansas as well.
2: I third that, Arkansas.
0: Dang it.
3: Will you guys quit agreeing? I'm going to have to go Utah.
1: Yeah, we are screwed. I'm sorry.
0: Absolutely screwed.
1: I have no idea what I'm talking about.
0: Tennessee. Oh, please clip that and play that in perpetuity. Number 18, Tennessee, an 11.5-point favorite at Georgia Tech. Last time we saw Georgia Tech, they were getting beat up by my alma mater, Colorado. Of course, Georgia Tech had something to do with that. Weren't able to run the football. I'm going to say Georgia Tech rebounds. Brent Key, come on, you can't lose two in a row like this.
1: I agree with you in a lot of ways, but it just didn't seem like the same type of Brent Key team that we've seen in the past. Give me Tennessee.
0: Wow, Tennessee minus 11.5.
1: Yeah, why
0: Josh?
1: Not?
2: Give
1: why
2: me
1: not?
2: Georgia Tech on this one. The 11.5 is too large for me.
1: All I'm right, just trying to get any collateral to go
0: Josh
1: back to campus.
0: Josh is copying all my picks. I don't like this at all. Rachel, what do you got?
3: I'm going to have to go with Tennessee.
0: All right, Tennessee. You don't have to.
3: No, I'm feeling it, Tennessee. Okay. We're going with the vibes. Yeah. Going with the orange.
0: Tennessee minus 11.5. UCLA minus 12.5. Taking on San Diego State. Sean Lewis, head coach of San Diego State, said this week, you know what? They got their polos, their khakis. Line up the football. Hard to believe San Diego State doesn't wear polos on the sideline. Maybe they just wear shirts. Maybe they wear hoodies. UCLA, don't you dare give me that khaki trash talk. Don't you give me that polo perversion. I'm taking UCLA. I will lay the points. I am buying all the stock in Bob Chesney.
1: I am as well. Totally taking UCLA with this one as well, and I think Chesney is the man. Love that dude.
2: Give me Josh? San Diego State in this one.
0: Ooh, okay.
1: There you go.
0: Rachel?
3: Thankfully, I don't have to be the contrarian. I'm going to go UCLA.
0: Okay. UCLA. Minus 12.5. Taking on San Diego State later on tonight. Matt Schick, Matt Sims, College Game Day, ESPN Radio. Duke leads Illinois 31-27. I believe Illinois just turned the ball over on downs. Duke, it looks like they're going to go into Champaign and perhaps exact a little revenge. They turned the ball over 5 times last year at home against Illinois, wound up getting blown out in a game where Duke had opportunities, didn't cash in. Remember, Darian Mensa was Duke's quarterback last year. They came up short. Now Walker Egan, the transfer from San Jose State, might be leading them to a big win. Pop the cork in Champaign. 1st and 10, Duke, 2:54 to go in the fourth quarter. What a win that would be for Manny Diaz.
1: Of course. I mean, any win is a great win, but that would be an awesome one for sure.
0: 31-27, Duke 1st and 10 at their own, at the Illini 38-yard line. And Mississippi State, folks, I'm not saying Minnesota's a great team, but they're better than they should than they were today. 2nd and goal right now for Mississippi State. They lead 38-13 on Minnesota. Folks, buy your Kamario Taylor future stock.
1: Yes.
0: Because this kid is a stud through 3 first-half touchdowns. And as I say that, an incomplete pass. Terrible pass inside the 5.
1: It was actually the easiest pass he had all day, and he missed it.
0: Gosh, never mind. Sell the stock. Coming up top of the hour, we'll preview Ohio State, Texas. Bunch of games getting underway. It's College Game Day, ESPN Radio.
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18: From Arena Sabalenka earlier this week. Well, today she took the U.S. Open crown from her. Rybakina beat Sabalenka 6-2 in the third and deciding set. It's the third Grand Slam title for Rybakina and the second this year. College football, number 2 Oregon struggled to win last week, and the 6th-ranked Ducks struggled again this week, but this time came up short.
19: One more snap, and that will be the ballgame. Unbelievable. Snap, knee. Quack, quack, and that is that. The Cowboys do their talking on the scoreboard with a 39-31 upset victory over number 6 Oregon as the students storm the field in what is certainly one of the biggest wins in Oklahoma State history.
18: Learfield on the call. That victory ends OSU's 21-game losing streak against FBS opponents. Jordan Marshall scored on a tie-breaking one-yard run set up by an interception midway through the fourth quarter. Michigan bounces back from last week's embarrassing performance against Western Michigan. Beat number 11 Oklahoma 17-10. Coach Kyle Whittingham called it a good bounce back.
20: Proud of the football team. We had a great week of preparation. Had a good week, a great week.
13: Is all about hits. 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
21: Is it fair? It's fair! 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
21: It's time for Nashville Sounds Baseball from Durham Bulls Athletic Park in Durham, North Carolina. It's an International League matchup between the Nashville Sounds, the AAA affiliate of the Milwaukee Brewers, and the Durham Bulls, the top affiliate of the Tampa Bay Rays. Welcome back in, everybody. It's Jeff Hemm here with you. And welcome into Sounds Baseball, Game 5 in this 6-game series. And now we are ready to get underway on this Saturday. A slightly delayed start after a pop-up shower came down around our original airtime, but the tarp is put away, the teams are out warming up, and we're getting closer to Game 5 in this series. It is even at 2 apiece. It will wrap up tomorrow afternoon before the Sounds are back at First Horizon Park on Tuesday for the final week of the regular season and quite possibly the final week of the season at large. Sounds and Durham Bull 35-31 in the second half, 3.5 games out of the top spot in the standings, but trailing 6 other teams and with only 8 games to play. The Sounds fell last night 6-3. Blake Burke homered and drove in 2. Sounds' other run was an RBI single by Brandon Lockridge, but Durham scored 4 runs in the 7th inning against Caleb Bowman to turn the game upside down and go on to beat the Sounds 6-3. So somebody looking for the driver's seat tonight before the finale tomorrow in this final road series of the year for the Sounds. 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Colton Gordon makes the start for the Sounds tonight. His 10th outing as a Sound. He's 1-4 with a 4.84 earned run average. He went 5 innings, gave up 2 runs last Sunday in the finale against the Louisville Bats. Meanwhile, it's Jesse Schulten's going for Durham, a guy we saw as a Bull last year. We'd seen him before that as a Charlotte Knight. Veteran right-hander, 32 years old, 2-4 with a 4.66 ERA. He makes his 9th start with Durham. He's had time with the Rays this year, as well as time on the injured list going back to late May. Jesse Schulten's on the hill for the Bulls. The temperature right now is a very comfortable, about 80, 81 or so degrees. There's a little bit of breeze every now and then. We still have some clouds in the area, but thankfully they appear to be harmless clouds, and we should be in the clear to have this game get through it uninterrupted once it does get underway. This is Sounds on Deck, brought to you by Pepsi. This season, make Pepsi your go-to game day drink. It's the only drink for the hometown team. Proud sponsor of the Sounds, Pepsi. That's what I like. Tonight we begin our end-of-season interviews with the Sounds field staff. We'll start it with hitting coach Zach Jones when we come back on 94.9 The Fan and the Sounds Radio Network.
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21: Sounds on Deck, presented by Pepsi, continues from Durham Bulls Athletic Park here in Durham, North Carolina. Jeff Hem back with you, and Sounds and Bulls coming up in Game 5 of their 6-game series. And we kick off Coaches Week, quote-unquote, with Sounds hitting coach Zach Jones as the Sounds approach the end of this regular season. And, Zach, we caught up early in the year. You look now, so many names are different. First of all, we were talking about Pratt and Lara and Leonard and Jett early in the year. How would you describe this offense that you guys have had in the second half?
23: Completely different, but still extremely competitive. It's been cool to see the amount of young guys that have learned the game in the first half, and now it's becoming a completely different offense of everything that we've learned, everything that we've put together. It's been really fun to watch them grow over the past 6-7 months.
21: Yeah, well, and I mentioned Cooper Pratt and Luis Lara. You pay attention, like we all do, to what the big league club is doing. How would you describe those two as hitters early in their big league career from what you've seen?
23: Special. It's funny to see Cooper. He's just always a character, as you know. But my prediction early on was like, oh, his first 10 games in the big leagues is going to be a little rough. It's going to be a learning experience, just as it was here in AAA. And then he's going to take off. And obviously that's come to fruition, where the first couple of weeks was a little rough for him, and then he set his feet and game slowed down for him. So mm-hmm. it's been cool to see that growth and see Lara just continue what he's been doing all year in AAA, bring it up to the big leagues and be an impact bat there.
21: Well, and as a hitting coach, you know about the mental part of the game for these guys, all the things that are on their mind. How much can it help for a Pratt and a Lara or anybody that their defense is as good as it is, that they can like compartmentalize in the right situations?
23: Oh yeah, that's the biggest thing, especially with this organization that puts such a premium on defense. If you can space out your at-bats to where, like, okay, I had a bad at-bat and not take it on the field and still have above average lockdown defense, you're going to play a long time in this game.
0: Blake Burke's been here about a month. How would you describe his first month at AAA offensively?
23: He's fun to work with. Obviously, there's some ups and downs there where he's shown off that raw power that he has and be able to impact the ball quite a bit. And then there's some learning experiences with the difference in pitching at this level compared to AA. And I think that he's starting to realize that, you know, as he progresses in baseball, it's just a learning curve where you have to continue to push yourself to be better.
0: How would you describe the biggest difference between what a hitter at AAA is going to see versus what a hitter is going to see at AA from the pitching they get?
23: AA, obviously, there's still some guys that are plus arms, right? They just lack refinement. When you get up to AAA, it's like, okay, it's a plus arm and it's refined where they're going to be spotting all their pitches. All those pitches are going to be competitive. They're going to be a bit around the zone, and you're probably going to see a lot more strike-the-ball pitches that force you to chase. There's going to be a lot different mentality there where you have to be really locked down in your advanced scouting and understand what this guy's trying to do to you.
0: Well, we talk about guys who aren't here anymore, some newer guys. There are a few guys who've been here the whole year or most of the whole year, and some of them are finishing strong. Tyler Black is one. He's OPS over 800 in the second half. What adjustments and improvements have been made by Tyler and you guys with him?
23: Honestly, the big thing that we've worked on with Tyler is just being on time. His thing early on was that he was starting really late and trying to move fast. And as we all know, it doesn't really work out well. It often creates some lateness, some late swing decisions. And since then, Tim and I have been harping on him about being early, being slow, being on time to see it even better. And that's really helped him not only, one, make better swing decisions, but also, two, be able to get the swing off that he wants to take.
0: How would you describe the offensive season for Jefferson Carroll?
23: He's just shown the amount of consistency that he has in himself. Started off the year like hitting pretty well, and he just continued to keep that through over the course of, you know, what, 200-300 at bats at this point. And it's really nice to see him bounce back so quickly from, you know, from a bad AB or from a couple of chases, and immediately refocus and find himself in a leverage spot where he can impact the ball and show his true skills at the plate.
0: You mentioned that the Cooper Pratt got up to a slow start here offensively. There were a few guys who were in that group. Brock Wilken was one. What do you think Wilken has learned about his own game and his offense over the course of this full AAA season?
23: Yeah, you know, his first couple of months of the season, it was a down year for him. But ever since, you know, like right before the All-Star break in like mid-June, he's really started to pick it up. And I think the biggest thing he's learned is, one, is like finding a good routine for him that not only challenges him but also makes him feel good. And I think that's really important distinction there to understand, like how to be ready for the game, but also how to like challenge the swing to make sure you're in a good spot. I think he's also quickly learned that, again, similar to the Blake Burke situation, that there's pitching here is a lot different, and that you have to be more focused on the advanced metrics and understanding like what he's trying to do to you and have a lockdown plan for yourself at the plate.
0: And finally, Ethan Murray's been here all season. He's come up in some huge spots for this team. He plays all over. He's made himself basically into an everyday guy in this lineup. How would you describe his offense this year?
23: The most consistent bat we have in the lineup, honestly. You always know what you're going to get with Murr. He's going to put together a competitive AB. He's going to find a way to, one, either get on base or hit a ball very hard somewhere. And I think that's a really awesome skill to have at this level, and at his point in the game is just being able to have a consistent AB every day and be the same dude coming to the ballpark. And it's always a pleasure to have him in the cage or just be around him in the dugout. It's fun.
0: Zach, thanks as always, man. Good luck tonight.
23: Awesome. Thanks so much, Jeff.
0: All right, Sounds hitting coach Zach Jones. This has been Sounds on Deck, presented by Pepsi. Stay tuned. The lineups and first pitch are coming up next.
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21: 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The Bulls come in second half record 35-31, 63-78 overall under Morgan Ensberg, AAA for the Rays. Trey Morgan leads off at first base. Caden Bodine is catching, batting third and right on rehab assignment. Jake Fraley, Xavier Isaac the DH, Carson Williams at short. Hitting sixth in center field, Jack Sawinski. Jadeer Arenado at second base. Oliver Dunn, former Sound, bats eighth at third. And Blake Sable bats ninth in left field behind Jesse Schultens. Sounds are also 35-31 in the second half. Overall, 78-63 under Rick Sweet. And AAA for the Milwaukee Brewers. And Jonathan Ornelas leads off at third base. Blake Burke, the DH tonight. And Akil Badu in right. Brock Wilkin bats cleanup at first. Get you the rest of the lineup here in a moment. Schultens ready to go to work. After a slight weather delay, we are off and rolling here in Durham as Schultens fires. The first pitch is outside for ball one, and we are underway at 6:16, so about 30 minutes behind schedule. All things considered, no big deal, and off we go here in Durham. 1-0 on Ornelas. Next pitch is taken outside for a ball. Jonathan 0 for 9 with a couple of walks, a sacrifice, and a hit-by-pitch in the series. And still just new to the Sounds, only his ninth game with the ball club, 3 for 24 so far. Open stance, here's the 2-0 by Schultens, and that is up and away, ball 3. Brandon Lockridge batting 5th in left. Ethan Murray at second base, hitting 7th at catcher Ramon Rodriguez. Jacob Herdeby is in center. And Eduardo Garcia batting ninth at shortstop behind the lefty Colton Gordon. Next pitch, down low, ball 4. And Schultens issues a 4-pitch walk. And the Sounds right away get a base runner against the veteran righty Jesse Schultens. He has only walked 7 batters in nearly 40 innings with Durham this year. But he issues a 4-pitch walk to start the game. And here's Burke, the DH. Burke 6 for 17. He's homered in back-to-back games. He's had 3 consecutive multi-hit games, and he swings and grounds one to first, glove by Morgan right near first. He'll step on the bag. Morgan thought about trying to go to second. He would have had a tough angle on the throw to get it around or over Ornelas. So Jonathan Ornelas gets to second base. It's 3 unassisted on Burke. 1 out, 1 on here in the first inning, and Akil Badu now stands in for the Sounds. Temperature here at game time, 77. It's dropped since that rain came through. Partly cloudy skies. And the lights on. Wind not a big factor as Badu waits. And the pitch is taken for strike one. Schultens is 2-4 with a 4.66 ERA as he makes his ninth start for Durham. Sounds saw him a couple of times last year when the Rays claimed him off waivers in August. Here's the 0-1. Badu takes up and outside for a ball. Badu 6 out of 15 in the series. Continues to rake against Durham. He's got 9 extra base hits in 12 games this year against the Bulls. Here's the 1-1, and he swings and bounces one towards short. Williams on the charge, has it. Off-balance throw to first is low and dug out by Morgan. That'll send Ornelas to third, and now there are two down. Carson Williams having to go back to his right and charge that ball. Makes the play with Morgan helping him at the other end. And here's Brock Wilkin. Home plate umpire is Travis Brewer. Austin Snow down at third, and the crew chief Ben Phillips at first. Arbiters in the black shirts, gray pants, black shoes, black hats. Runner at third, two down. Wilkin waits, and the pitch by Schultens. Drops in for a strike on a sweeper. Wilkin 1 for 11 with a walk in the series. Did not play last night. He's at first base tonight with Blake Burke, the DH. Righty against righty, Schultens deals. And Wilkin takes way outside. Good save by Bodine on a potential wild pitch. And it's 1-1 on Wilkin. 16 homers and 77 knocked in for Wilkin. And a team high 122 games played. Schultens, 32 years old, 6'4", 240. Getting signs now, ready. And a pitch. And Wilkin takes way upstairs. 2-1. Schultens began the year with the Bulls, but then was on the injured list at the end of May. 2-1 pitch now by the veteran righty. Here it is. And Wilkin takes up high. So when the Sounds came here in May, Schultens was in the big leagues. He'd been called up mid-April by the Rays, had 9 outings and 2 starts with Tampa Bay, then was on the Rays' injured list with a wrist sprain as of late May. So he was hurt when Durham came to Nashville. Here's the pitch, and Wilkin fouls it away. So in the big leagues, and then later on the big league IL, the two different times these clubs met early in the year. He began a major league rehab assignment early July. Got reinstated and optioned at the end of July. He went back up briefly in mid-August, about a month ago, worked 2 games out of the Rays' bullpen, but otherwise has been with Durham here late in the season. Ornelas at third, 2 down, 3-2 pitch. Wilkin takes high ball 4, and another walk by Schultens. So a guy who does not walk very many has given out 2 free bases here in the top of the first, and it brings up Brandon Lockridge. We are underway 31 minutes late officially after a pop-up shower altered plans right as we were originally coming on the air. All things considered, no big deal. Now the pitch, and Lockridge gets jammed and fights it off foul right side. This copyrighted broadcast is presented by authority of the Nashville Sounds Baseball Club and may not be reproduced or retransmitted in any form. And the accounts and descriptions of this game may not be disseminated without the express written consent of the Nashville Sounds Baseball Club. Here's a swing and a fly ball to right, playable for Fraley, and the rehabbing Rays outfielder makes the catch, and the Sounds miss a chance here in the top of the first inning. A couple of walks, but they strand 2. And after a half in the Tar Heel State, Sounds nothing, Durham coming up.
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21: Colton Gordon makes the start tonight for the Sounds here in Durham. He will get a lot of left-handed batters. Lefties have done more damage against Gordon as a Sound than righties. Durham has a ton of lefties no matter what, and they are loaded up with them tonight, including three of the first four hitters against Gordon. Trey Morgan gets it started. No score, bottom one. First pitch by Gordon is outside for ball one. Tenth start as a Sound for Colton Gordon. 1-4 with a 4.84 ERA since acquired by the Brewers in mid-July. The 1-0, and Morgan takes a strike. 27-year-old lefty from the St. Petersburg, Florida area. 6'4", 225 pounds. And he kicks and deals. And Morgan takes one, a strike on the outside corner. Morgan didn't love the call. He's 1-for-6 with a walk and a hit-by-pitch in the series. Batted leadoff last night as well. He's been in there the last few games. Here's the 1-2 now. And he checks his swing. Did he go on a pitch outside? No, he did not. And it's 2-2 now. Morgan sharing the first base role for Durham these days with Xavier Isaac since Isaac came up from AA. 2-2 now. And Morgan swings and misses strike three. Breaking ball got him. Gordon picks up his first strikeout. A sweeper gets rid of Trey Morgan. And here's Caden Bodine. Sounds have Lockridge in left. Hurtubise in center. Badu in right. Ornelas and Wilkin on the corners. Garcia and Murray up the middle. And Rodriguez, the battery made for Gordon. Here's the windup and the pitch. And Bodine takes a strike. Switch hitter batting right, Caden Bodine, one of the Rays' top prospects. And recently named their co-minor league player of the year, the 0-1. And Bodine takes it in the dirt. He's batting 325 in 11 games with the Bulls. And the pitch, that's skied in the air out towards shallow right center. Murray goes out, Badu comes in, and Badu makes the catch. Two down, no score first inning. Here's Jake Fraley, and they've got their bat dog back tonight here in Durham, running out, grabbing the bat of Caden Bodine, grabbing it with his teeth and jogging back toward the third base dugout. Gets a nice round of applause from this big crowd here in Durham. Sounds defense protecting Colton Gordon, brought to you by Sun River IT Partners, as Fraley swings and misses on a curveball. 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Fraley's coming back from a hernia surgery. He played four games in their series in Memphis last week. This is his first action of this series. They gave him a few days off. It's his 13th game on this rehab assignment with Durham. Jake Fraley, left-handed batter, takes outside on a sweeper. 1-2 on Fraley. One of six left-handed batters they've got in there against the lefty Gordon. Here's the 2-2. And that is strike three called. Got him on the lower outside corner. A sinker by Gordon. And he strikes out two here in the first inning and works a three up, three down. Sounds Baseball is driven by your Middle Tennessee Toyota dealers. 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And after an inning in Durham, Sounds nothing, Bulls nothing.
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21: Ethan Murray leads off the second inning for the Sounds here in Durham. No score against the Bulls. Game 5 in the series, even at 2 apiece. And the former Duke Blue Devil, Ethan Murray, knows this ballpark well. Homered earlier in the series. Stands in here for the Sounds in the second. His only hit, in fact, of the series, a homer. Now he rips one foul off the netting third base side, and it's 0-1 on Murray. Murray played at Duke 2019 through 2021, a stretch where most of the Blue Devils' home games were played right here at Durham Bulls Athletic Park. Jack Combs Field here in Durham on the Duke campus has since been renovated and updated, and now Duke doesn't play their home games here at the DBAP any longer, but back when Murray was at Duke, he played in this park a ton and came here last year for the first time as a professional. Now back again this season with the Sounds, 2 different trips, so he's played more games in this yard than any other Sound by a mile. 0-2 on Murray. And the pitch now by Jesse Schultens is swung on, popped up out to right center field. Sawinski and Fraley are there. Fraley, the right fielder, makes the catch, one down. Here's Ramon Rodriguez. Jesse Schultens, originally drafted by the Padres, 9th-round pick in 2016 after his senior year at Wright State, began his college career at Arizona, then 2 years at Wright State, got to the big leagues in 2023 with the White Sox. Here's the pitch on the way, and that is a strike on the inside corner to Ramon Rodriguez. Schultens missed all of 24 following Tommy John surgery, and then, like I said earlier, the Rays claimed him off waivers in August of last year. Here's the 0-1, and that's rocketed up the middle, but caught at second by Arenamo. Man, he was positioned perfectly. Right near the bag, up the middle at second base, Rodriguez lines out. 2 down, no score in the second, and here's Jacob Hurtubise. Now, Jefferson Caro is not in the lineup tonight for the Sounds, but he homered off Schultens in this park last year when the Sounds went up against this right-hander. Jake Bowers and Raynel Delgado also homered in that game here last August. Hurtubise fouls one away. Hurtubise 3-for-8 in the series. Batting in the number 8 spot. Left-handed batting outfielder. Two outs, bases empty. Righty on lefty. And Schultens ready. Here he comes. And that is taken inside for a ball. Sounds are in navy blue tonight because Durham is wearing a special jersey in red. Not that the Sounds might have wanted to wear something else anyway. They wear these navy jerseys quite a bit. But Durham is in red tonight, so the Sounds are in blue. Here's the 1-1, and that's inside. Nashville on the front in red. Red numbers on the back. The white guitar strings on the shoulder and sleeve.
0: Road gray pants and the navy blue caps with the red N and red bill for the Sounds. And the Bulls are in special Carolina Hurricanes jerseys. Here's the 2-1, and that's a strike. They're having a hockey night tonight. The Carolina Hurricanes, of course, in nearby Raleigh are the reigning Stanley Cup champs. And some of their players are here tonight. And the Bulls are wearing a special red jersey that almost looks more like a hockey sweater. Hurtubise bounces one up the middle. Gloved by the shortstop, Williams. He throws to first in time, and that will end the inning. So Durham is more in Canes colors than Bulls colors. They're wearing a black cap with a red bill and those red hockey-ish baseball jerseys on this Saturday night. Sounds go 1-2-3. We go to the bottom of the second. Still Sounds nothing, Durham nothing.
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0: Colton Gordon goes back to work here in the bottom of the second. Sounds and Bulls are scoreless after a slightly delayed start tonight due to some rain. We're off and rolling. Gordon faces Xavier Isaac, and lefty on lefty, it's a swing and a miss on a slider. 0-1 on Isaac. 3 for 11 with a walk and two doubles in the series. One of the young Rays prospects on this Durham team, the 0-1, and that's up and in for a ball. Isaac hitting .310 in his first 12 games. They've got Caden Bodine, Xavier Isaac, and the former Brewers farmhand Jader Arenamo all up from Double-A Montgomery recently. The 1-1, and that's up and, a strike on the outside corner. Gordon will take it. I think he got a break there. Travis Brewer calling that a strike. Well, honestly, as I see StatCast, I think he got it right. My mistake. Sorry, Travis. Good call. You had it all the way. Now the 1-2 by Gordon. And that swung on and fouled away. It's really interesting, and I've talked about it a few times with Colton Gordon, as we see Durham load up with lefties tonight. Now, they're left-hand heavy anyway, but it feels like they've got extra lefties in there tonight. As Isaac takes strike three called, got him on the outside corner with a sweeper. And Colton Gordon's got three strikeouts already. One away for Carson Williams. They've got three righties on their bench, Homer Bush Jr., Austin Slater, and the former Sound Jared Oliva, who they've been using as a pinch running specialist. They've got another lefty on the bench in Tatum Levins. And then six lefties in their lineup tonight against Gordon. Here's the pitch. Carson Williams takes outside for a ball. So you say, well, why do they have so many lefties in there? They're facing a lefty pitcher. Well, Colton Gordon as a Sound has dramatic reverse splits. Here's the 1-0 to the right-handed batting Williams, and it's up high for a ball. You would think, as a lefty, common knowledge,

0: in mid-July. You look at his time at Sugarland in the Pacific Coast League at AAA this year before the trade, it was the opposite. He was very tough on lefties, and righties did all the damage. Here's the 3-1, and that swung on and fouled away. So it's not like he's got a history of getting knocked around by lefties, but as a sound, the numbers tell you the lefties are doing more than the righties. And Durham is left-hand heavy anyway. Here's the 3-2, and Williams strikes out swinging. He got him up top with a fastball. 92 from Gordon. He's got four strikeouts out of his first five outs. Strikeouts by Sounds pitchers all season long are brought to you by Circle K. Hungry? 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Fouled away. Sawinski, another of their lefties. He's got a little history with Gordon. 0 for 4 with two strikeouts for the former Pittsburgh Pirate. .225 average in 31 games with Durham for Sawinski. And he swings and yanks one to the right side. Murray down to the knee, gathers it in, throws to Wilkin in time. And it's another 1-2-3 for Gordon. He's off to a good start here in Durham. 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And at the end of two, Sounds nothing, Bulls nothing.
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0: 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Third inning in Durham, no score. Eduardo Garcia leads one off. Skies one out to left. It's deep. Sable back on the track, and he's got room to make the catch. Right in front of that 32-foot blue monster in left. Blake Sable makes the catch, and Garcia's gone on one pitch here against Jesse Schultens. Now back to the top with Jonathan Ornelas. Ornelas led off the game with a four-pitch walk. Sounds got two walks in that first inning against Schultens, didn't score, and then went in order in the second. So still looking for their first hit. Here's Schultens on the way, and Ornelas takes a strike on a sinker at 90. Schultens is not going to break the radar gun. He averages 92-93 on his fastball. Mixes up his pitches, four-seamer, slider, sweeper, sinker, splitter. The 0-1, and that is a strike call. That was the splitter. And he gets ahead 0-2 of Jonathan Ornelas. Fourth start for Schultens since he was reinstated and optioned by the Rays. Here's the

0: 2-2. And it's taken outside. Actually, that's the fourth start since he was most recently optioned about a month ago. He came off the injured list late July, and then about a month ago had a week with the Rays. So his fourth consecutive start down here at AAA now. And the pitch is down low for a ball. He worked twice last week in Memphis. Gave up 3 runs in 5 innings last Sunday through 80 pitches. Two and two on Ornelas. Bases empty in the third. One away. No score in the game. And the pitch by Schultens. Here it comes. And that swung on and missed. He got him to chase down and away with a breaking ball. Two down. And for Schultens, his first strikeout. He's got 29 strikeouts in 36 and two-thirds this year with the Bulls. Here's Blake Burke now. Burke grounded out his first time up. Pulled the ball to the first baseman, Morgan. Here it is, and Blake chops one foul right side off the Sounds dugout fence. Right in front of Thomas Pannone, who threw the perfect game here on Monday and gets the ball tomorrow afternoon in the finale. It's a 12:05 Central Time first pitch in the final road game of the year for the Sounds tomorrow. 0-1 pitch to Burke. And a swing and a flare into shallow center and caught by Williams. Shortstop goes out and makes a jumping grab. The legs spread apart Michael Jordan style as he made that play in shallow center, taking a hit away from Blake Burke. Sounds go 1-2-3. We go to the bottom of the third. It's the Sounds nothing and Durham nothing.
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0: 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Colton Gordon faces Jadair Arenamo here in the bottom of the third. Gordon off to a good start. Six up, six down with 4 strikeouts. 25 pitches through 2. Arenamo takes a strike, and it's even at 1-1. Oliver Dunn on deck, and then Blake Sable. Gordon back to the windup and the serve, and Arenamo takes up high for a ball. Jadair Arenamo, 2-for-21 in his first 6 games up from AA, 1-for-14 in this series. Here's the 2-1 pitch, and he swings and chops one foul toward his manager, Morgan Ensberg, coaching over at third. Actually, I beg your pardon, Ensberg does not Coach 30's in the dugout while his team bats like Rick Sweet does for the Sounds. Here's a flare out to left, a base hit. Arenamo leads off with a single. And it brings up Oliver Dunn. Most managers at AAA also coach third, but not all. Dunn was 0 for 3 on Thursday. And the former Sound hitting 204 in 67 games for Durham this year. It'll be lefty on lefty here. Ornelas off the line at third. Garcia toward the middle out at short. And Dunn swings and fouls away a first pitch breaking ball. The Parent Club Brewers are underway against the Reds. And already offense again for the Brewers. Bryce Terang and Garrett Mitchell with first inning homers. And the Brewers put up four right away against Brady Singer. Here's the next pitch, in for a strike. And then Eugenio Suarez answered in the second for the Reds off Shane Drouin. So a Brewers team that won 20-0 last night in clinching a playoff spot is up 4-1 in the third right now at home against the Reds. Here's the pitch. And Dunn takes outside for a ball. Now the Cubs won earlier today. They came back and beat the Pirates 4-3. Brewers 10 games up on the Cubs, which means with the Cubs win, the earliest the Brewers can clinch the division is Monday. The 1-2. Dunn fouls it away. Brewers wrap up with the Reds tomorrow, and then they hit the road after an off day Monday. They go to Pittsburgh, Baltimore, and then Philadelphia. They've only got three home games after tomorrow. The Cardinals will come to Milwaukee to end the regular season. So the Brewers playoff bound and on the brink of clinching the division, but the earliest would be Monday for that, as Dunn fouls it away. Garrett Mitchell had a grand slam last night for the Brewers in their 20-0 win. And the Brewers in the postseason for the fourth straight year and the eighth in the last nine seasons. Here's the 1-2. Dunn swings and pops it up. Left side, foul and going out of play. Brewers with 92 wins, two more than the Dodgers, who've won eight in a row. But more importantly, the Brewers have five more wins than the Braves to try to ensure one of those top two seeds and go right to the division series, bypassing the wild card round. Gordon's 1-2 to Dunn. Is strike three called, got him looking. Dunn knew it right away. Outside corner for Gordon. Four-seam fastball. That's five strikeouts now for Gordon. One away here in the third. Blake Sable comes up for Durham. Sable, the number nine hitter. 0 for 3 with a strikeout on Monday. He's one of their catchers. He's playing left field tonight. And he swings and fouls it away. So we'll keep an eye on all the out-of-town scores. 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These two teams here in Durham, 3.5 games out of the top spot, but six teams in front of them and only eight games left. Here's the 0-1. And that's down low for a ball from Gordon. Trey Morgan waiting on deck. Arenamo at first, held by Wilkin. Gordon looking right at him and now coming home. And Sable takes outside for a ball. Scranton Wilkes-Barre is up 6-0 in Rochester in the sixth inning. Those two teams tied atop the league standings. Indianapolis, Syracuse, Worcester, and St. Paul. Also ahead of the Sounds and Bulls, who are tied with each other, 3.5 back. 2-1 pitch. Strike called and around the knees, and Sable's going to challenge it. He thought it was down. It does look like it was right at the bottom of the strike zone, and he looks to the video board within the Blue Monster and left and sees for himself it was a strike right at the bottom of the zone. So the Bulls lose a challenge. They've got one left, and it's 2-2 on Blake Sable. Gordon ready with a black glove right near the face. And a pitch. Swung on and fouled away.

0: Sable hitting 250 with 11 homers in just shy of 100 games for the Bulls. One of their many lefties. Ornelas, the third baseman, is basically at shortstop right now. Garcia is as much toward the middle as is allowed. Zounds are strongly thinking that Blake Sable is going to pull the ball here. 2-2 by Gordon. And that one is swung on and fouled away. Went to a breaking ball. And Sable got a piece of it. Series tied at 2. Sounds lead the season series 9-7 against Durham. It's the eighth opponent against whom they'll either split or win the season series. 2-2 pitch. Sable strikes out swinging. Got him downstairs with a sinker. And 6 strikeouts for Colton Gordon. And so far, he is winning a lot of these left-on-left battles. In fact, he's won all of them with strikeouts. All 6 of his strikeouts have come, 5 of the 6, I beg your pardon, have come against lefties. Jack Sawinski bounced out. Here is Trey Morgan. He swings and misses way out in front of a curveball. And it's 0-1. So Gordon with 6 strikeouts and 5 have come against left-handed batters. Now the 0-1 pitch. And Trey Morgan lines one out to center. That's going to fall in for a hit toward the gap. Hurtubise after it. Arenamo heads to third. They're going to hold him up. Garcia's got the relay, and it's a double for Trey Morgan. Second hit of the inning. Hurtubise's got to it quickly and got to it before it got all the way to the wall. And Arenamo held up at third. So they've got runners at second and third for Caden Bodine. And one of the big spots early in the game here has arrived. Bodine fly to right his first time up. Switch hitter, he'll bat from the right against Colton Gordon. And here's the first pitch. And that's up and in, almost hit Bodine. He backs away, it's 1 ball and no strikes. Four-seam fastball from Gordon coming in at 92 miles an hour. Now the next offering, and that swung on and missed. That was a sinker toward the top of the zone. So back-to-back heaters, and it's 1 ball and 1 strike. Arenamo at third, Morgan at second. No score, third inning, 2 on, 2 out. Gordon ready, first base side of the rubber, the 1-1. And Bodine takes low and inside for a ball. Sounds 1-4 out of 6 in this ballpark back in May. Then they split with Durham in Nashville toward the end of the first half and had not seen the Bulls since then when this week began. 2-1 pitch, and Bodine swings and fouls it away. Caden Bodine, one of the top Rays prospects, has had some kind of season across 4 levels of the Rays system. He's batting .342 with 16 homers and 97 knocked in 113 games. 2-2 pitch by Gordon, and Bodine hits a ground ball to second. Murray knocks it down, picks it up, throws to first, got him. And Gordon gets out of the jam. Murray didn't glove it cleanly, but he stuck with it, made the play on Bodine, and the Bulls do not score. 2 hits, 2 left. Sounds Baseball is driven by your Middle Tennessee Toyota dealers. 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We go to the 4th inning. Sounds nothing, Bulls nothing.
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0: Top of the fourth inning here in Durham, North Carolina. Sounds and Bulls are scoreless. Akil Baddoo leads off for the Sounds. He grounded out to short his first time up. Jesse Schulten's back at it for Durham. It'll be Baddoo, Wilkin, and Lockridge. Baddoo has been one of the more productive Sounds in this series, and as I said earlier, he has crushed Durham pitching this year. Had a two-homer game in this park back in May. First one to him here is down and in for ball one. Who's Hot? 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Baseball season winding down, and Hoffman Brothers is proud to be in your home and at the ballpark. 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Three balls, no strikes. Close pitches, but out of the zone, and a favorable count here for Baddoo. He's got 11 homers in 58 games this year. 3-0 pitch now. And Baddoo chops one to first and foul. Baddoo's been back in that Sounds lineup for a little more than a month now. That ankle injury at the end of the first half in Memphis that sidelined him for more than a month. Next pitch, and that's a strike, and now it's full. He homered twice against Durham in Nashville, too, in that June series. Payoff pitch now, and that's swung on. Yanked to first, sliding, stopped by Trey Morgan. Feeds Schulten's to the bag for the out. Good play by Trey Morgan. Taking a base hit away from Akil Baddoo. 3-1 on the putout. And it brings up Brock Wilkin. Yeah, four of Badu's 11 homers as a Sound have come against Durham pitching. And again, Who's Hot? Brought to you by Hoffman Brothers. Here's Brock Wilkin now. He walked his first time up. Fourth inning, no score. Sound still looking for their first hit. Wilkin drew one of the two walks against Schulten's in that opening inning. First pitch, and that's up and in, and Wilkin got hit. It clipped him on the left hand as he turned his back to the pitch. It was a sinker that just kept coming in, and Wilkin could not get out of the way, and he is shaking his left hand as he walks down to first. So the Sounds get a base runner here, and hopefully Wilkin is all right. He's the Sounds cleanup hitter, presented by TDOT. Litter is a big problem in Tennessee, but you can do something about it. Learn how you can join the Nobody Trashes Tennessee movement at NobodyTrashesTennessee.com. Seventh